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Tony, Fee, Fi, Mo, Monique, Tony. Pretty good. Let's do Billy. Billy, Billy, Bo, Illy, Bo, Nana, Panna, Bo, Philly, Fee.

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Heavy rain falling, seems I hear your voice calling. 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

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A distant moaning of a train seems to play a sad refrain.

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Mm-hmm. Listen, help! So many women claim they need two men now. One to provide, oh yeah, the other one to satisfy. I know, yeah, but listen, the man who works 8 hours a day, yeah, for the man, sometimes, oh yeah, is a little too tired. You can't always satisfy. Listen to me, baby, yeah, yeah. Listen. The man who doesn't know work, he's plenty rested, who rides around the Cadillac all day long, he's able. You women say he's able, oh, to do it. Yeah.

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No, no, listen to me now. When your child wakes up about 3 o'clock, baby, and you're not there, he begins to get a little worried. He needs you home. So he goes all through the house looking for you, baby. And these are the words you can hear him say when he's alone all by himself looking for you. This very thing.

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You didn't act like that when you had it home behind closed doors. All right. Now you act like you're ashamed of the woman. 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But that's all right.

0: skinny legs and all. That's right. Keep on walking, baby. Show you what I'm talking about. Listen to this. Now, who'll take the woman with the skinny legs? Stand right there, baby. I'm gonna give you away in a minute. Come on, somebody please take the lady with the skinny legs.
1: I don't know.
0: Now, y'all know the lady with skinny legs got to have somebody, too, now.
1: I don't remember.
0: Will somebody please take the lady with the skinny legs, please?
2: Hey, Joe.
0: Yeah, Bobby.
2: How about you take it?
0: Shut up, fool. I don't want no woman with no skinny legs. Look here. I thought about giving this woman a Clyde, but no. So I know the kind of women Clyde like. Little Leroy will take her. Say, Leroy, you got her.

Now why you wanna act like that man ain't yours? Just cause he's walking with you with them raggedy clothes. Man just forgot to get his suit out the cleaners, that's all. Alright. Alright. Act like that man don't belong to you. Go on over there and kiss him and hold his hand. Say you ain't gonna do what? That's all. You just walk on, mister. And don't you worry about a doggone thing at all. Because there's some woman somewhere who'll take you, Mr. Raggedy Cloak. Yes, there is. Let's keep on walking.

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3: It's hard to believe that 2026 is halfway over. It's startling that 6 months have passed already. When you were 10, it seemed like your teen years would never come. By the time you're a teenager, you just can't wait for 21. However, do you remember when 30 years old seemed to come right after 23? And then 40 and 30 years felt like they were only a couple years apart. Wow. And at 40, statistics say that your life is half over if you are blessed. At 50, some of us start having pains in parts of our bodies that we didn't even know we had. Then here comes 60, and everybody is saying yes, ma'am, or no, sir, to you. By your 70s, you become acutely aware that life is way too short, that time moves way too fast, and there definitely are no replays and no rewinds. So relish every second of every minute of every hour you are blessed to have, because time cannot be repeated.
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What two can do is a whole lot of fun. When I get started, I don't know how to quit.

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right now. Right now. 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

0: And Grand Rising family, and thanks for starting your week with us again. Later, futuristic researcher Siddiqui Bakari will return to our classroom. Our brother Siddiqui will explain how cycles of trauma and fear can limit our potential, especially when it comes to the ever-evolving world of AI, artificial intelligence. Before Brother Siddiqui, the Dean of Black Journalists, the Reverend Dr. Barbara Reynolds, and author and researcher Angela Green will preview her book, Legalized Extortion. The book exposes how the government targeted black doctors who serve poor and elderly Medicaid recipients. But to get us started off this Monday morning, Chicago activist Pastor Anthony Williams is here. Before we bring on the pastor, let's get Kevin to reopen these classroom doors. Grand Rising, Kevin.
1: Grand Rising indeed, Carl Nelson. I'm a natural born button pusher, you know.
0: You can do it in your sleep.
1: Exactly. You know, if there is no button, I'll find one. You say.
0: Right.
1: Yes, man. It's a beautiful Monday morning. It's amazing watching the sun up so early when we used to be in the dark on the 15th of June. How are you feeling, Carl Nelson?
0: I'm still learning, Kevin. I'm still loving, brother.
1: That's all right, man. And hopefully it becomes infectious. Everybody's continuing to still learn now, too, because you've made that, you've manifested that. And so now we're all doing it.
0: Right. Thanks to Neely Fuller Jr. We're still learning.
1: Yeah, exactly. No doubt about that. And so then, what's this about? Just 3 days out of the D.C. primary elections, the Office of Campaign Finance has fined one of the leading mayoral candidates for allegedly breaking campaign rules. There are rules everywhere, right?
0: And right.
1: So the OCF ordered Janice Lewis George's campaign to pay $16,000 because she allegedly improperly shared staffers with the labor union.
0: Well, you know what whether she did it or not, because it's still an allegation, it gets her name in the news. Like we're talking about it right now. It's going to be all over the news. Those people who didn't want to talk about the mayoral race in Washington, D.C., I'm talking about the D.C. media now, they have to report that because it's quote-unquote news. So it gives her a top of mind when it comes to free advertising for the job.
1: Well, yeah, the late, great Marion Barry said there's no such thing as bad press. But she was already in the news, you know, with the president saying that if she wins, he's going to take over D.C. And so there's that. But let's see. But the agency said it found Lewis George improperly shared five staffers with the Unite Here Local 25 labor union. It also claimed that the union has indirectly supported the campaign financially through an independent expenditure committee. An independent, doesn't that mean something else?
0: Right. And you know what's interesting about this, Kevin? It comes on the eve of the race. Tomorrow's the voting. So right. Whatever decision will be made won't be made until after people have voted. But the news just keeps on going. They're rolling with this with the news. And it keeps her name out there. And people are thinking, some people, you know, not everybody researches their candidates. Because I've heard a lot of talk about the mayoral race in D.C. and who they're supporting. I haven't heard too many people supporting her, by the way. But that may be my small group of folks. But it keeps her name out there. So if you're going to vote, and well, I heard this person's name, I'll vote for her, or won't vote for her. I'll vote for somebody else. So it keeps her name out there.
1: Wow. Well,
0: what I'm saying is the situation's not going to be resolved before the election is over tomorrow.
1: Oh, I see what you're saying. So that'll be hanging over people's heads, and I suppose. The other leading candidate is former council member Kenyon McDuffie, and a spokesperson said, it's deeply concerning that the campaign can't go even a week without a scandal, and even more concerning that the Office of Campaign Finance waited 6 days before providing these findings to the public. So he's insinuating that there's, you know, some plan afoot to do this, like you're saying?
0: Right. And I've seen him in a couple of debates on the news, Kevin, and he held his own, you know, so it's going to be interesting. But then you've got Vincent Orange and you've got some other folks also on the ballot as well. So it's going to be interesting tomorrow. We'll find out. We'll talk about it on Wednesday morning, by the way.
1: Okay. Well, in other news, the Kennedy Center is now back to being the Kennedy Center. And they have scrubbed references to Donald Trump from its website, its physical facade, following a court order mandating the removal of his name. Also, they removed it from, you know, the everything. The even the stationery had some of the Trump mentions to it. So now it's all clean and clear, supposedly.
0: Yeah, but last I looked, there's a shroud covering, you know, the whole thing, so you can't tell. You don't even know it's the Kennedy Center. It covers both John F. Kennedy's name and whatever was left of Donald Trump's name on the wall. So we don't know. It's just a shroud covering everything. So, hey, folks, you're out there and you're driving by the Kennedy Center this morning, just call in and let us know if you can just see. If it's, the only name up there is John F. Kennedy. Was it John F. Kennedy Center for the Performing Arts, the official title?
1: That's right.
0: Or let us know if you can see the imprint, because usually when you take these things off, there's usually an imprint left on the wall. See if they clean that up for us. If you drive by the Kennedy Center, just call in and let us know this morning. But go ahead, Kevin.
1: Okay. Algae returns to the reflecting pool. And remember, Trump was going to have the reflecting pool painted. And right. Just days after looking crystal clear, they say that the Lincoln Memorial reflecting pool has again turned green due to recurring algae issues, much to the dismay of tourists.
0: Was that ever a problem, or did that problem start after he got involved in it? Because he boasts about having his pool guy, you know.
1: A
0: mechanic and a dentist. He's got a pool guy. I guess he flew him up from Florida to redo the pool. And now it's got algae in there, and putting chlorine in there or what? But anyway, I'm just thinking out loud.
1: Right. I believe that's why he did that. I believe that's why. And then, so do we talk about it, the elephant in the room, or the UFC campaign on the lawn?
0: I don't know. I guess it came off okay because I didn't hear too much. The only thing I heard, Kevin, was this guy Jeff Hokit, one of those performing there, you know, with his Stars and Stripes outfit. He said everything, then he blurted out. And that Mr. Obama is a man. He did have to say that, but I guess he's trying to win points with the president, you know, be deriding the former first lady or win points with her. And yeah. I don't know why he even said it. I mean,
1: well, that whole wrestling act, you know, the villain, there's a difference between the bad guy and the villain. So the villain has to really be outrageous, you know. So say something like that that'll just upset the entire country, you know.
0: Well, you know, if you want to get brownie points with the boss, he's there. Because I'm sure he chuckled and smiled when he heard that. And so did probably his wife did, too, and some other anti-Obama folks. You know, because you remember they depicted the Obamas as apes at one point. So this plays into all that narrative.
1: Uh-huh. Okay. Well, U.S. and Iran reach a peace deal. Stocks soar, oil prices tumble. And yet at the same time, they say that the oil falls on U.S.-Iran deal, but Hormuz backlog may last weeks. Prices slip. Even as analysts warn, flows may be slow to recover and remain vulnerable to renewed disruption. So,
0: right. Well, first, we haven't heard from the Iranians, so we don't know if the deal is signed, if they've agreed. You notice they've been silent on this. And Trump took off for the G7 meeting in Geneva, Switzerland, right after his cage fight for his birthday last night. So we're still waiting on the Iranians. We're only hearing one side of the story. We haven't even heard from the Israelis yet. So, you know, because they're continuing to go into Lebanon. And he supposedly looking for Hezbollah and bombing Lebanon. And Donald Trump got on the phone and get on Netanyahu. He said, hey, man, you're blowing my deal. Because the Iranians said there wouldn't be no deal as long as they continue to bomb Lebanon. So we don't know how this thing, you know, we're just hearing one side of it. It's supposedly was to get signed yesterday on his birthday. He wanted that to be the signature deal of his birthday party last night. But that didn't happen. It's supposed to be a remote signing. And now they say that that's going to happen on Friday. But we're still waiting again to hear from the Iranians and the Israelis what they think of this deal.
1: Yeah, in order for that to happen, Iran must demine the waterway and refrain from charging any tolls, and the U.S. must lift the naval blockade. So a quote from Donald Trump says, I hereby authorize the toll-free opening of the Strait of Hormuz and simultaneously herewith authorize the immediate removal of the United States naval blockade. Ships of the world, start your engines. He thinks
0: right.
1: Like Indianapolis 500 or something.
0: And he says, and the mines are still there. The mines are still in the canal. So, you know, yeah, everybody's going to stop the engine. Everybody's waiting to see what really happens. Because, again, the Iranians haven't said anything. You know, they're the ones who control the Straits of Hormuz. And what this incident showed that they brought the U.S. to its knees, you know. Basically to its knees. And the deal they cut, too, we got to check the money, how much money he's going to give them, because they're talking about billions of dollars they're going to receive. And if you recall, he was very critical of Obama for releasing their money that was frozen, the Iranians' money that was frozen in banks here. So we'll see what happens. You know, people haven't gone over the deal yet, and both sides haven't signed on. So I think it's a little premature to say, let the oil start flowing. Even if it did flow today, Kevin, it's not going to change the prices by the fall elections by November. So it's a lot of intrigue, you know, all involved in that.
1: Oh, wow. So they say that before this conflict, 130 ships passed through every day, and traffic has since collapsed after the repeated attacks on the commercial vessels. And so major shipping groups, including the International Chamber of Shipping and BIMCO, have issued guidance for ship owners in the event that the strait reopens, warning that simultaneous, uncoordinated transits could create congestion. So then there's that as well, which is going to affect prices.
0: Oh, yeah. This issue is not going to be resolved before the elections. This is what these concerned with, affordability gap. That's the phrase they're using at the White House, because people are concerned they're paying more for goods and services and gasoline, and they know that that's the pocketbook issues is what people vote on. People don't care what's going on. How much is it going to cost me to fill up my tank? How much is it going to cost me to buy food? It's not looking pretty for the Republicans going into the November elections.
1: Well, that's the way it is on June the 15th, the beautiful Monday morning. Your guest is standing by. Thanks for your time, Carl.
0: All right. Thanks, Kevin. Thanks for opening the classroom doors here at 13 after the top of the hour on this Monday morning. Let's move over to Chicago. Pastor Anthony Williams is waiting for us. Pastor, Grand Rising, welcome back to the program.
2: Grand Rising, Brother Nelson, to you and your great audience.
0: Pastor, I heard that you've got a beef with the NFL. You've been feuding with the NFL for some time, the National Football League. What's going on here?
2: Well, currently, as you are aware, and the nation is aware, the possibility of the Chicago Bears moving to Hamlin, Indiana is out there. So we came together as a group under the advisory of Mr. Harold Dolan Jr., who was the first black man to ever seat on the New York Stock Exchange, Dolan Security. And we have sent correspondence to Commissioner Roger Goodell indicating that we would like to bring another team to Chicago. So we're looking forward to that opportunity, because if people don't know, there is no ownership of any black person group owning an NFL team, period. But also we understand the history of the NFL, too. You have 32 teams, and black folks can't sell popcorn at stadiums. No concessions. The only one I was aware of was Billy Sam's Barbecue in Ford Field, Chicago. In Detroit, rather. And the fact is also is that the NFL only does a 0.5% of business with black businesses. So the NFL, you know, even though the game...
0: Hold on. Run those figures again. How much percentage does the NFL do with black businesses?
2: 0.5%
0: A half a percent. Wow. Go ahead.
2: Also, only two black folks own licenses to sell that paraphernalia, that gear. Only two in the United States. So there's so much inequality as it relates to the NFL, this relationship with the black community. They do some nice little things, give out baskets and a few things like that during Christmas and all of that. And a lot of players have their own foundation, but that's separate. But when we talk about the league itself, the league is has not been fair as it relates to doing business with the black community. Your product is black. The athletes are black. The majority of the game is black. But if you take the black athlete away from NFL or primarily any sport, people are not coming out to watch. It'll be very bland. So we are working feverishly to try to make this happen, Mr. Nelson. Chicago is the third largest market. We could bring another team here. If the Bears want to move, then we're prepared to step in that gap. And that's all we're letting the public know, particularly the Chicagoland community, but also the NFL. But we also understand the culture of the NFL, too. So, you know, we're not naive in terms of dealing with the NFL. As a matter of fact, several years ago, when the draft came to Chicago, I sat down with the NFL twice. They came to had back-to-back draft events in Chicago. And when they came here, we
0: But go ahead, Pastor. I'll tell you what, Pastor, hold that thought right there. I'm looking at the clock. We got to take a quick break. I'll let you finish your thought when we get back. 17 minutes after top there. Family just waking up. Our guest is Chicago activist Pastor Anthony Williams, and he's upset with the NFL. They don't do too much business with us, folks. 0.5%. And just think of all the brothers out there playing every Sunday. 0.5% of that money goes back to black businesses. And we're talking about recycling black dollars. What are your thoughts? You want to join this conversation? Reach out to us at 800-450-7876. We'll take your phone calls next.
3: Good morning from the MTA. Checking in on the MARC train system. Pentrain 511 is on time. Train 400 on the way to Baltimore is on schedule. Camden train 843 is on time as well. The light rail is operating with a 15 to 20 minute delay. Metro subway is on time. For the MTA Transit team, I'm Austin Todd on the Carl Nelson Show.
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5: It's hard to believe that 2026 is halfway over. It's startling that 6 months have passed already. When you were 10, it seemed like your teen years would never come. By the time you're a teenager, you just can't wait for 21. However, do you remember when 30 years old seemed to come right after 23? And then 40 and 30 years felt like they were only a couple years apart. Wow. And at 40, statistics say that your life is half over if you are blessed. At 50, some of us start having pains in parts of our bodies that we didn't even know we had. Then here comes 60, and everybody is saying yes, ma'am, or no, sir, to you. By your 70s, you become acutely aware that life is way too short, that time moves way too fast, and there definitely are no replays and no rewinds. So relish every second of every minute of every hour you are blessed to have, because time cannot be repeated.
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4: Monday morning, our guest out of Chicago is activist pastor Anthony Williams. He's taking on the NFL now. He says they only do 0.5% business with black businesses. Just think of all the businesses that we have, 0.5%. And just think of all them brothers on the field every Sunday afternoon. And we think about why we're not recycling our dollars. And this is what the task that Reverend Williams has started today. So Pastor Williams continued telling us the story. So what's the fight about? Have you met with the NFL? Have you asked them, you know, what's going on? Or what's their response if you've spoken to them?
5: The process just began a week ago. So we are waiting their reply from the correspondence that we sent to the commissioner. Normally, they are respectful, and they will get back to you. But this is an opportunity. It's a historical opportunity for an all-black group to own a sports franchise, and that's our goal. And as I indicated to you, you know, if anybody looks up or Googles up Harold Doley Jr., they will find out that we have someone who is very critical and who is very adapted at dealing with these type of negotiations. So we've got a credible person that's helping us in this process. So we're going to continue to push. And as we push to try to, as we push to get a team, we're going to also address these other issues, too. Because they need to be addressed. I mean, it is staggering. It is staggering to see the economics of professional sports. I mean, it's mind-boggling in terms of, you know, what they how much revenue that they bring in. So we want to have our people in the process. We own the field. But in terms of...
4: Well, let me interrupt for a second here. 22 at the top there. Let's start with the Bears moving out of Soldier Field. What's the problem with Soldier Field? Too old? It can't be renovated? Can't be expanded? What's the problem? Or too much money the team has to pay the city of Chicago? What's going on here?
5: Well, you know, Soldier Field sits on the lake, so it's landlocked. You know, there's only so much space because you've got Grant Park, you've got hotels. You've got the auto drive, so it's not feasible. And there would be a lot of pushback. The only thing they can do is build up, and there's not, they built some type of shelter partially over Soldier Field. But, you know, these owners today, if you look at these coliseums, and that's what they are, they're massive, and they have other enterprises around them, hotels, restaurants, et cetera. But primarily, when a team has this type of structure, they control the revenue. And the Bears feel they're limited. They feel that they should come into the into a new way of doing things. So they want to build a new stadium, and that's fine, you know. But it's not going to be in the city of Chicago because now we're talking about land, you know. In Chicago, you know. Landlocked, like New York, it's landlocked. You can't do too much building. But there's another opportunity for another team to come here. And that's what we're pushing for. Chicago once had two teams. The Arizona Cardinals originated in Chicago. Chicago Cardinals to the St. Louis Cardinals to the Arizona Cardinals. So that won't be the issue. The issue is getting the NFL to really understand that we have a group that sincerely want to by a team, and we're prepared.
4: Well, let me jump in here again, Pastor. Do you think the Bears would consider staying in Illinois? Because you understand, where is it, Indiana that they're moving? They're going across the state line. Is that in the Chicago TV media market, if you will? Because this is how they look. They see this as one conglomerate. If you're in the suburbs or not, but you're still in the media market. Chicago's a number three market behind New York and L.A. Both those cities have two basketball teams, two football teams, two hockey teams. Chicago just has one, and I've heard a report that Dallas is now surpassing, as far as population, the Dallas Metroplex is surpassing Chicago as far as population is concerned. So

0: anything, they'll probably want to spend some money in Dallas. Your thoughts on that? Whether they're moving to Indiana or they're moving and still staying in the state of Illinois, or could stay in one of the suburbs of Chicago, isn't there any land that the Bears can find in the suburban section in Chicago land that could keep the Bears closer to the city?
1: Well, the Bears purchased the old Arlington racetrack. So they own that. They said they were moving to Arlington. Then all of a sudden, Indiana offered a better deal in terms of tax incentives, et cetera, et cetera, et cetera. That's the issue. In Illinois, the state house, you know, and the governor of Illinois, they appear to want the Bears to stay, but they're not, you know, the numbers are not coming out right. So they're still negotiating. But in the meantime, what we see is an opportunity for another team to come to Chicago. And that's what we're looking at, an opportunity that can be a black-owned franchise. And that's our goal. We want a black-owned franchise, still NFL team, but black-owned. And we have.
0: But, you know, let me jump in here again at 26. You know that all the owners have to vote on a franchisee coming in, the owners. And so far, all, as you mentioned, all the owners are white. They do have some minority ownership in some of the teams. I know in Miami, the Williams sisters own a tiny percentage, along with J-Lo and her ex-husband, a tiny piece of the Miami team as well. But for the most part, The majority shares of all the teams are white owned. And we're going into this season, and I've been saying this, family, you've heard me say it again, the football scene, the NFL, no black coaches will be on the sidelines. No black, all the black coaches lost their jobs last year. They weren't replaced by other blacks. And again, we're talking about the majority of the players are black. What you're asking the NFL to do is make some concessions, a 0.5%. That's ridiculous. They're spending 0.5% money with us. And with our people, with our businesses, we've got every considerable business that they think of, these owners think of, that we have a black business who can do it, can fill that. And they're talking about doing away with the Rooney Rule. What's it going to take to move the needle to get the NFL? Is it going to take some of the players to come together and you know, to say, hey, we ain't going to play if you guys don't do business with our people? Can you envision that kind of a move being said, Pastor Williams?
1: Well, that's a possibility, and just a historical reference. Before Kaepernick took a knee, we had been talking with the NFL back and forth about these same things. We met at the Palmer House in Chicago, I believe it was in 2017, when the draft was here, and I brought representatives from the black business community and media and business, banking, et cetera. As a matter of fact, the National Black Bankers Association, I had them involved, and their president out of New Jersey, I believe, but he was at the meeting in New York when we met on Park Avenue, and we had these discussions in terms of us really doing some real business in the NFL. The NFL saw we were serious. And they skirted around us and went to some rappers and doled out some twos and pieces. And then they cut them in on the halftime show. That was their way of evading us. See, we cut some black entertainers in on the halftime show. People don't understand that those type of dynamics were going on. So the NFL will probably never come back to Chicago with the draft because they were here twice in a row. As a matter of fact, former Mayor Rahm Emanuel was trying to encourage the NFL to move their headquarters from New York to Chicago. And there was a conversation about another team. But there was such outrage when they came here. I think the NFL decided that we're not coming back to Chicago. Plus, we begin to discuss they have what you call the clean zone ordinance. And what that means is if the NFL is coming to your town, you had to pay for the party and you had to give them so much space. And so they bring in their vendors and the people from the local economy don't benefit. So, I mean, the NFL is quite a character, but we plan on breaking that glass ceiling because you can't operate without your number one product, and that's the black athlete. And it's, and the black athletes need to be conscious of this also, too. You know, you have the Players Association, and they do what they do. But the thing is, beyond this sport, you're not 32 teams, and black folks can't sell popcorn in your stadium. Something's wrong with that.
0: Yeah, but how do you get this message to the players? And I'm trying to think now. Are there any players out there? Kaepernick, and he was silenced. But do you have any conscious players out there of note that the family would know who they are? Maybe somebody's listening to us knows a player who's got some consciousness. It was instead of concerned about themselves, is concerned about the entire black community.
1: Well, the bottom line is you probably do that, but you know that's another spoke on the wheel. That's another dynamic players. But if the players hear of this possibility, I think they would be interested to support not just another team, but the opportunities for their communities to prosper. And that's the key. That's the key thing. I mean, these owners, they build these coliseums, man. The average NFL owner is a billionaire. Except the Green Bay Packers, we have the model of Green Bay Packers is the model we like. They are a shareholding team. The fans own the team. Yeah, they have a general manager and they have management, but the fans own the Green Bay Packers. As a matter of fact, the Green Bay Packers, they play in two stadiums so that their fan base will be able to see them in, you know, the two key parts of Wisconsin where they play. So there can be some flexibility in this, but the best model for us, we like the Green Bay model in terms of a professional team where the fans have an investment in it, a shareholding team. And that's our goal and that's our mindset. So we're pushing.
0: Yeah, but again, hold that thought right there. The Packers have been around a while. And right. I'm not sure if that model would work today if the owners, because the owners, they make the decisions of who buys. If you think you're qualified to join that club, it's a very elite club. As you mentioned, they're all billionaires, which is true. And so if you want to come in they'll probably say that's communist or socialist or something like that, that move with the Packers, setup that they have right now. So I'm not so sure if the Packers today could get that support if they started the franchise today as they did back in the day. So that's going to be an issue there with these new cadre of billionaires, because they're the ones who decide who gets in and who stays out. You got to be buddy-buddy with all of them on the political and financial level as well.
1: Yeah, well, you know, all that's a reality, and I'm aware of all of that. But you know what? There is nothing impossible except you can't be God on this planet. You can do anything, but you can't be God. So we're not concerned about that, and we've thought that through. And we're prepared to continue this process and do what we have to do. But at the same time, as we talk with the NFL about our concerns, we have to talk about these other concerns. I think as long as the NFL's been around and you're only doing 0.5% of business with black businesses, that's a shame. And I remember we talked to the number two man in Chicago at the Palmer House. His name was Pete O'Reilly. He's over the draft, the Super Bowl, and something else. But he said he didn't know any black banks that existed. That's what he told me.
0: He did not know of any black banks. He didn't know that we had banks.
1: He didn't know we had black banks. That's what he said. He didn't know that we had black banks. And we just looked at him. We just looked at him. Because I had black America at the table at the Palmer House, man, in terms of the business community. And also just community leaders. Because I wanted them to see this process in terms of what we were trying to do as it relates to getting our people contracts, opportunities, and jobs. that was our first discussion with the NFL. Contracts, opportunities, then jobs. And when we laid it out, as a matter of fact, and I said it to you, we gave them the Doley plan, which Mr. Doley and his partner, Mr. Booker, had put together. And we had a cover letter from the late Vernon Jordan, who expressed to the NFL to engage us and let the NFL know in the letter that I was pushing the process in Chicago. So the NFL is aware of these concerns for many years. But when those serious concerns come up, they went around us and they went into the entertainment community. So they wouldn't have to do, they would do the bare minimum. True story.
0: Yeah. Well let me ask you this, and we're coming up on a break. We got to check the news momentarily. But they probably view you as a sort of a troublemaker because you're coming with all these demands and requests and having meetings and pointing out they don't do a lot of business with us. This is the information they don't want to get out, especially to the players, who, you know, because the players is, basically are still on a corporate plantation, if you will. They're performing for them and at the behest of them, and they sign their checks. If they try to buy you off or try to pay you off and tell you to go sit aside or give you a little piece of the action and tell you that, hey, let's give this Pastor Williams some money or make a donation to your church or your charity and then try to, hopefully that will silence you. And I'm looking at the clock. We got to take a break. When we come back, I'll let you answer those questions. Family, you two can get in on this conversation with our guest. I guess it's Pastor Anthony Williams. He's taking the NFL to task for not investing and not employing many of our folks. We see our players on the field each and every Sunday performing, but as he just pointed out, the NFL does less than 0.5% of business with black businesses. And, you know, we've got business, every single thing that they do in an NFL team, even at the corporate center in New York, we have a black business who can fill that void, but they're not using us. Why? That's the question that Pastor Anthony Williams is posing this morning. When we come back, I'll get his response, though. 23 minutes away from the top there. You want to join the conversation, reach out to us at 800-450-7876, and we'll take your phone calls after we check the news, traffic, and weather in our different cities. It's next.

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1: Baltimore, good morning to you. Traffic wise outside, brought to you by attorney Big Al, the law office of Richard Klein. We got fire activity on Reisterstown Road in West Baltimore, right near Fulton Avenue. Looks like that roadway is actually closed there in West Baltimore. Once again, Reisterstown Road at Fulton Avenue, we got fire activity and the roadway is closed. Looks like North Point Boulevard, southbound just before Wise Avenue out in Dundalk. Looks like a tree is down. The right lane is blocked at Kirkland Road out in the Dundalk area. Other than that, as we watch in the Beltway, the Baltimore Beltway, the in and outer loop here on the east and west side, no issues. Looking at 83 up in Cockeysville, or as you move here on the JFX towards Northern Parkway, no issues here this morning. Also at the tunnels, no problems. Hurt in an accident, call Big Al. 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Attorney Big Al is the law officer, Richard Klein. I'm Dre Johnson on the Carl Nelson Morning Show on 1010 WOLB.
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0: Hey, Grand Rising family. Thanks for waking up with us on this Monday morning. Our guest is Pastor Anthony Williams. He's an activist pastor out of Chicago discussing the NFL. Before we go back to him, though, let me just remind you, coming up later this morning, we're going to speak with a futuristic researcher, Brother Sadiqa Bakari, to tell us about trauma and fear, how it impacts our ability to deal with the ever-evolving world of AI, artificial intelligence. But before we speak to him, the Dean of Black Journalists, the Reverend Dr. Barbara Reynolds, will be here along with author and researcher Angela Green. They're going to preview her book, Legalize Extortion. And now this book exposes how the government targeted black doctors who served poor and elderly Medicaid recipients. And later this week, you're going to hear from psychologist Dr. Jeromey Fox. Many of you know him from his best-selling workbook, Addicted to White, The Oppressed in League with the Oppressor, Shame-Based Alliance. Also, Marshall Thompson of the Shy Lights are going to be here as we continue our salute to Black Music Month. And scientist and physician, one of the baddest sisters we have out there in her profession, that would be Dr. Velva Bowles is also going to join us. Some of you may recall Dr. Bowles was telling folks not to take the jab back then. Some of you poo-pooed her and took the jab. Now you're wondering, what can you do? Well, she's got some answers for you because she's been doing some research on that as well. So you're all going to be here this week. So if you are in Baltimore, make sure that radio's locked in tight on 1010 WLB. If you're in the DMV, the Washington metropolitan area, on 1450 WOL. All right, Pastor Williams, before I left, my question to you is that you've been knocking on the doors of the NFL on Park Avenue in New York. You've been telling them that, hey, they need to spend more money with the black community. You've been telling them not to move. If they move the Chicago Bears out of Soldier Field, and, you know, and especially take it to a different state, even though it's a neighboring state, that the Chicago deserves another NFL team. So what are they saying about you? Are they trying to pick you off personally? Are they trying to buy you off, try to out you, or to try to find some stuff on you? How is it impacting what you're doing with them? Have they attacked you personally?
1: Well, no, they haven't attacked me personally. You know, what they attempted to do is just break off conversation with me. Just, you know, we don't want to hear from them anymore. But ironically, the issue keeps coming back, and I'm so since I have the experience with them, I said, hey, you know, I realized years ago that I had harpooned a whale, and this is a case of all hands on deck, and a lot of people don't understand, you know, that this is they're a juggernaut. They really are. But we've got a harpoon in this well, and it's been there for years, but I'm not going to be like Captain Ahab and ride it to death. I think that my journey with this is coming to an end, and it started in Chicago. It's going to end in Chicago. In terms of when I first engaged them, myself and Pastor William Fleshman, the NFL, they sent a third stringer to talk to me. They didn't send the first string team to me. They sent somebody off, a third stringer. And that person's job was to offer us some type of grant. And I told them, I didn't come to talk to the NFL about getting anything for myself. I'm talking about getting something for the community. You all are not doing any business with us, period. That's the bottom line. So what they try to do as it relates to me, they go around us. And they find somebody in the community, particularly some celebrity, and they use them as a blocker. And that's nothing new. You know, that's nothing new about institutions. When you approach institutions with pure motives, they always try to find somebody in your own community to counteract you. So I'm aware of everything that they can do. And they feel they're so powerful and mighty that no one can touch them. But right now, they have an Achilles heel, and I understand where the Achilles heel is at, so I continue to attack the Achilles heel.
0: All right. We've got some folks want to talk to you with 13 away from the top there. Let's start with the line two. Mustafa's calling from Cincinnati. Grand Rising, Brother Mustafa. You're on with Pastor Williams.
2: Good morning. I'm a Chicagoan as well, born and raised in Chicago, and I have to concur with what you're saying, because I ran into many gatekeepers, Jesus, over the past 40 years, dealing with when Bulls was in their heyday with Michael Jordan, to just gaining access as a freelance photographer for different events. It seems as though they have these tools in place to keep us out. Just as you said, they'll send a third stringer to string you along or offer you some kittles and bits, opposed to giving you a seat at the table. it's unfortunate. It truly is, because it just shows how, I'm going to say, just blatant racism is encrypted, but it's still there. I want to leave it at that and get your thoughts.
0: Pastor, thank you, Brother Mustafa.
2: You're welcome.
0: Pastor Williams?
1: Oh, well, you know, I'm always aware of the reality of institutional racism, institutional violence. I'm always aware of that. So, you know, I think, you know, we have the experience to be able to continue to push forward with the NFL. And there's nothing that they can offer me, but they can sit down with the community and offer them something righteously. And so once again, 0.5% of business, that is so shameful that when your game is predominantly black, your black players, same way with the NBA, they give out a few little things. They do a few nice things. And, you know, people in management and coaches, they do that. But still, they can do more, because a lot of people don't know, just up until recently, the NFL was non-for-profit, man. Non-for-profit. So the NFL has gotten away with a lot of skullduggery. They've gotten away because people love their gladiators, and they love bread and circuses, and they love the entertainment. But at the same time, that no revenue of strength is being fed into the economy of Black America. And I want to see the NFL sit down and do some real business with Black businesses that have the capacity. And we've got a lot in this country that have capacity.
0: All right, hold on. I thought I had 10 away from the top. Yeah, Dorothy's checking in from L.A. She's on line 3. Grand Rising, Dorothy, you're on with Pastor Williams.
3: Grand Rising, Pastor Williams and Carl. My question is, I just posted two comments on the Players Association website regarding, you know, a new season. It's almost here. No black coaches on the NFL, not one, and no participation by African-American vendors. And the Players Association, have you met with them? And also, have you met with the Hall of Famers who may be interested, black Hall of Famers, in putting some pressure on the NFL? I'm just shocked that the Players Association is not doing anything. Thank you so much.
0: Pastor?
1: When we first began to engage the NFL, we did reach out to the Players Association. We never got a response. As a matter of fact, one of the persons on my team had reached out even to Jim Brown while he was still alive and still active. And, you know, we didn't get a response from him. So we just continued on with the course. And we got to the table with the NFL, kept them engaged. And when we laid out our list of concerns, that's when they began to, you know, backpedal and put a blockade up against us in terms of hooking up with celebrities to pretend like that they're doing some nice things with black folks. So I understand. I mean, that's the nature of the beast of corporate America. You know, that's what they do. When somebody comes to the table that wants to do something, they always go find somebody to blockade you, attempt to block you or be a gatekeeper, whatever. You know, that's you know, human beings are messy creatures. So I know how to get around that kind of stuff. But they can't get around what's going on in Chicago, and they cannot continue to disrespect the black community. They don't do any business. And we wear their gear. I won't put on an NFL cap or gear because I know that you don't do any business in my community, and your game cannot exist without the black athlete. I mean, you know, Tom Brady was a great quarterback, But he ain't Caleb Williams, man. That Caleb Williams, that guy y'all got in D.C. with the Commanders. They make the game. They make the game. So without the black athlete, you ain't got much of a game. And unfortunately, you know, they have kept us out of this ownership. Now we're saying we won't end. So we'll see what's going to happen, but we're not backing down. And I understand what they do, but eventually they're going to have to do something because we're going to continue to keep the pressure out there on the NFL.
0: All right, six away from the top there, family. You're just waking up on this Monday morning. I guess it's Pastor Anthony Williams. You've heard him before talking about violence is a crime, and now he's taken on the NFL, or he has taken on the NFL previously, and has went back to them. We're finding out the NFL only spends 0.5%. Check that, family. 0.5% with black businesses. Just think about all the jobs, all the contracts that your NFL teams have, and collectively only 0.5%. Let me put it that way. Maybe you'll understand better. 0.5% of that business goes to people who look like me and you. This is what's going on in the NFL, and this season. And I keep been saying this. All the teams, no team has a black coach. You know, those are the times when you watch the NFL. They got a black coach. I'm pulling for that team. I would love to see brothers and sisters do well, even if I don't support the team. But if they got a black coach, I'm pulling for them. It's going to be difficult this year because all the coaches are not black. None of them are black. So this is what's going on with the NFL. And Pastor Williams called them to task. And he said they gave us a few crumbs. They gave Jay-Z the halftime show of the Super Bowl. Is that supposed to satisfy all of us, Pastor Williams? Was there anything else other than Jay-Z getting the halftime show?
1: Hey, that's all I've heard thus far. He got the halftime show, and they gave a few crumbs to Snoop for little league football, that kind of thing. Little tribute things. They do little tribute things. Now, the players that have their own foundations, many of them do great things, but that's the players doing the players. But and the league encourages that because they don't have to spend any money. So, you know, their hypocrisy is that, you know, they love us by doing these little futile things. But the big picture is you're not doing any business. You only got two black folks, as I said, that have license to sell NFL gear. That's shameful, man. That's shameful.
0: That's for the entire league, Pastor Williams. Only two black licensees to sell product.
1: That's for the entire country. Wow. That's for the entire country. Let's imagine if you got a license from the NFL to sell their gear, you're wealthy overnight because you got that license. So, you know,
0: hold on Thor right there, Pastor Williams. I got to check the traffic and weather in our different cities. They stay on code when it comes to us. That's why, as you mentioned, only 0.5% of business is done with black business in the NFL, the National Football League, coming up. And the season's going to start soon. And again, no black coaches on the sidelines. What are your thoughts? 800-450-7876 gets you in to speak to Pastor Williams. Take your phone calls after we check the traffic and weather in our different cities. That's next.

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15: All the businesses that the NFL does, but they keep they know how to recycle their dollars. But I, when you look on the field every Sunday, you'll see a lot of folks who look like me and you. So the question is, what are these players doing? Do they have any leverage? Pastor Williams, Katrina's joining us from Pittsburgh. She has a question for you. Grand Rising, Katrina, you're on with Pastor Anthony Williams.
16: Good morning, Carl and Pastor Williams. Just a quick question. Just my understanding that there's still three Black head coaches in the NFL today. Demaquil Williams, I think I had this incorrect, for the Houston Texans. You have Todd Bowles in Tampa Bay, and then the New York Giants head coach is Black. And then at least one defensive coach is Black, Brian Flores, and we know that he's
15: Let me correct you right away, Katrina. There are no Black head coaches this season. Those are the names you mentioned the last season. There are no Black head coaches in the NFL this season.
16: So they are no longer coaching?
15: No.
16: Okay.
15: They're no longer head coaches.
16: Okay, so I just wanted to make sure that I was correct with that, because that was my understanding.
15: Okay, thank you. Thank you for your call.
16: Thank you.
15: Going into this season, family, and watching the NFL, none of the head coaches, you look on the side, you'll see assistant coaches, you'll have defensive coordinators, and but at the top job, the head coaches, they're all non-white. We had a few last season, they lost their jobs, and they were replaced by other people. So that's where we stand, and this is one of the beefs that Pastor Williams has with the NFL, and the other beef, and the bigger beef is they only spend half of 1% of their business, they only do half of 1% of their business with Black businesses, and you know how many businesses we have, you know, and this is a great lesson for us when it comes to recycling black dollars. This is what they do. This is what we have to do. So Pastor Williams, do we have any leverage? Do we have any leverage anywhere with any of the players? Any superstars out there can speak up? You know, we mentioned Jim Brown when he was here, he was advocating for a little bit, but then by the time he got to Jim, he was well gone in years. So I guess his negotiating skills diminished somewhat. But what do we do? Is there anybody out there who could, you know, other than yourself, that has some sort of leverage with the league that can, you know, present these arguments and say, we need a bigger slice of this pie?
2: Well, I think that as we continue this journey, someone will emerge. We will find somebody out there to also partner with us. But, you know, since 2015, I have been engaging the NFL, you know, around these subject matters. Hey, do business with us. Do business in the Black community. You need lawyers. We got lawyers. You need accountants. We got accountants. We got more than just football players. That's a institution. And in an institution, you need a little bit of everything to keep an institution afloat. So we'll continue to push that. But in the meantime, Black ownership is a key focus along with this, and along with what we're attempting to do. And they have on paper that we've given them the Doty plan, which lays out how the NFL can do business with Black businesses. That's it. We have something on paper, too. It's not just conversation. It's in writing. It's a document that we gave them. That document was given to them, presented to them by Mr. Harold Doty Jr., former ambassador, Sierra Leone, if I might say. He presented that to them in 2018, 2017, something like that, with the cover letter from the late Vernon Jordan. So we have been engaging them for a while, but I think now we're at a watershed moment where they're going to have to sit down again and rethink some of the things that they've been hindering us from doing.
15: Right. And let me just drop in here and mention this, too, because they used to have the Rooney Rule. That was a Pittsburgh Steelers owner. Rooney came up with that. That went for a position over for head coach, they had to interview at least one Black head coach candidate. And they worked around that rule for years. They would interview them. Brothers knew they wouldn't get the job, but they did the interview. But, you know, we would doubt they'll be hired. Now, after Donald Trump has talked about DEI, That is diminished. They're not doing that anymore, and that's part of the reason why going into this NFL season we don't have any Black head coaches. Pastor Williams, we run out of time here, but how can folks help you because this is a problem that we need to put on the front burner. People need to get involved in helping you to fight the NFL, because as you mentioned, it's a conglomerate. It's huge. It's made up of billionaires, the owners, and it's an elite club, and that's one part of the reason why we don't have any owners in the NFL, because we're being kept out. There are some brothers with money out there or could put together with a group, but you know, they have to get the okay from the NFL, the other owners. So what can we do to help you, Pastor Williams?
2: Well, I think that conscious people, if you have a pro team in your community, approach them in terms of finding out how much business they do in the Black community. Approach them on the business level. You have Black business groups and commerce groups all around the country in the Black community. Approach them and talk about business with them. Talk about doing business with them and see what their response is. We ain't talking about give us something for Christmas, give us some turkeys for Thanksgiving. Talk about doing business. You know, just approach them. Stop purchasing their gear. You know, they don't purchase anything in your community. Don't wear their gear. You know, you can do things like that. There's small things you can do that will cripple them, you know. And so, you know, that's a major suggestion. Reach out to your local teams and try to see if they'll do business with you.
15: All right, hold on a second, because Sarita's calling from L.A. Sarita, you have a question for the pastor? Can you make it real quick for us?
17: Yes, I was wanting to know, is the pastor familiar with the Big Three created by Ice Cube? And so has he ever heard of the Big Three?
15: Yes, yeah, basketball.
2: Oh, yes, I heard of it. Basketball?
17: That is correct. Well, he just made it a publicly traded company, and now he's co-owned. So it's no longer in his complete control. He just co-owned it and made it a publicly traded company. I'm so glad you touched on this, Carl. It is very important. He then created something and now then opened it up to the, it was doing well. I don't understand. He was saying how they were not open to different things, but now it is a publicly traded company, and now he's co-owner. He's not entirely the complete owner. So I wanted to touch on that if you could before you leave, and I'll take my comments off the air. Thank you.
15: Pastor, real quick.
2: I'm aware of that, and I think it's he did a great thing, but now he's just a co-owner. He doesn't have complete control anymore. You know, because he's a co-owner. So if you're a co-owner, that means you got a partner. And if you agree to this, then you've got to live up to that agreement. But in the meantime,
15: he's always had partners. You know, let me just say, how can I put it this way? He's always had partners who don't look like us. You know, so he's running this everything he does. He's got partners, and they don't look like us. Those are the ones who are really calling the real shots, and that's some inside knowledge there for you. But Pastor, before we let you go, how can folks reach you so they can help you with this fight and keep us in the loop, man? Because football season is coming up pretty soon. Camps are going to open up, and we want to know how can our folks get a piece of that pie, because a lot of the players on the field look like us, and it's disheartening to know that the NFL only spends half of 1% of their money with us.
2: 32 teams, and we don't sell popcorn. We can't sell popcorn here. And if they give you a subcontract, it's going to be sub. So people can reach me at 708-690-5339, 708-690-5339. You can call and give me a civil conversation. Be happy to talk to you.
15: All right. Thank you, Pastor Williams. And thank you for keeping us informed. And keep us in the loop. Let's find out before the NFL season starts if they've made any changes or if what we can do. All right, fellas.
2: All right,
15: let's keep moving.
2: Thank you. God bless you all, Brother Nelson.
15: All right, we're running late, and we have our next set of guests. We have the Reverend Dr. Barbara Reynolds, and you've heard Dr. Reynolds before. She's the dean of all black journalists. People like myself who do this job for a profession would be able to do it without Reverend Dr. Barbara Reynolds. Dr. Reynolds, Grand Rising, welcome back to the program.
18: Well, thank you. I'm always happy to be there, always.
15: Also, you brought with you author and researcher Angela Green. Angela, Grand Rising, welcome to the program.
19: Good morning, and thank you for having me.
15: All right. Dr. Barbara Reynolds, let's talk about Angela's book, Legalized Extortion. How do you guys put that together?
18: Okay. Let me start like this. In the 90s, I was doing this research, and I found that from Boston to Dayton to Tampa to Detroit, that healthcare providers were behind bars serving sentences twice as long as the average murderer. I found doctors sleeping in cars in abandoned buildings because some, after being forced to pay exorbitant fines to the government, were homeless. I saw law enforcement officers with guns drawn were invading medical offices, often finding no evidence of wrongdoing, but the mere terror of the invasion chased their patients away. And I saw doctors some of them became destitute and had to go on welfare. And on several occasions, I found doctors couldn't take it anymore and killed themselves. And so I can go on with specifics as we go on. But it hurt me so bad because I was giving a lecture Spelman graduates, and they said, was there anything I ever regretted? And I said, yes, that I could not stop the destruction of Black doctors and doctors serving the poor under Medicaid. And I could see that not only were they being destroyed, but their families and doctors going to jail for nothing. And so I wrote and I tried my best. And finally, I just packed everything up and put the boxes in my garage and said, well, I tried for 10 years to get the media to pay attention. I can't do anymore. So I put this in my garage and just said, oh, well. And then it was a young lady in Atlanta that she started working on this issue of doctors being jailed for just trying to, instead of the Medicaid fraud divisions going for the companies in order to get fraud, they was filing bogus charges against Black doctors. And she called me. She said, I'm doing stories, but I keep running into your name. You have anything to help me? I said, do I have anything to help you? I have a whole box of stuff. And so I sent it to her. And because she is a wonderful journalist, her own self, she put the book together.
15: All right. Angela, tell us what you found out when putting this book together. Anything blow your mind when you started doing your research?
20: Oh, yes. There are lots of things that blew my mind, Carl. There are almost 6,000 doctors who are in prison, and over half of them are Black or brown. So legalized extortion is more than a book. It's an education about how the government launched orchestrated attacks against Black doctors that put many of them in prison, as Dr. Reynolds said, for Medicaid fraud charges. So this story is important because it highlights government oversight, racial disparities, healthcare access, and the unintended consequences for doctors and patients. And the story raises questions about how doctors are subject to aggressive investigations, prosecutions, healthcare access, and the regulatory consequences with far-reaching consequences. So I want you to know that legalized extortion is not the name that I came up with for the book. It is the name that Donald Zarandow, who was a man who shared lots of information with Dr. Barbara Reynolds in one of her hard copy interviews that she shared with me. That is what he called the practices of the government, legalized extortion, and I thought it was the perfect name for the book.
15: Well, let me ask you this. Is there a common theme with they're attacking our doctors for helping the poor and elderly on Medicaid? Is there a common theme or a common thread that you found out that used to go after all of our doctors? So if there is, if those who are the physicians who are listening right now can avoid it.
20: The common theme is that they were using regulatory violations to come after these doctors. So they were using something as simple as a missing signature or coding errors or just anything, any kind of simple negligence and raising it to a level of theft. And they were using that as a pretext to come after doctors. So they might come into your office and say, Dr. Carl, we noticed that your files are not in alphabetical order. That's going to cost you $75,000, and we'll be here on Wednesday morning to pick up the check. Well, you don't have that kind of money. And when you can't pay it, then you are imprisoned and you lose your license. So that is as simple as it was.
18: Right. And sometimes they did just thug kind of things. Like it was a woman who she was just out of medical school, and she was working. She was a wonderful dermatologist. And so what happened, they sent people into her office. I'm talking about the Medicaid fraud police, to say they were in pain. And so she gave them Tylenol 3, which was a painkiller. But what they then said, that she was selling pain pills, you know. And what happened,
15: Hold that story right there, Dr. Rouse. We've got to take a short break. When we come back, I'll let you finish your story. Family, okay. Just checking in. Our guest is the voice you just heard is the Dean of Black Journalism, the Reverend Dr. Barbara Reynolds, along with Angela Green. They put together a book. Angela's book is titled Legalized Extortion. The book exposes how the government targeted black doctors who served the poor and elderly Medicaid recipients. You want to join the conversation with these ladies? Reach out to us at 800-450-7876, and we'll take your phone calls next.

0: Good morning from the MTA. Checking in on the MARC train system. Pentrain 517 is delayed about 5 minutes. Train 404 is on schedule. On the Camden line, train 847 is also delayed 5 minutes. The light rail is operating with a 15 to 20 minute delay. Metro subway is on time. For the MTA Transit team, I'm Austin Todd on the Carl Nelson Show.
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6: I'm Tiffany. I have some tips for you on how to quit smoking like I did. 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
1: And Grand Rising family, thanks for starting your Monday with us at 20 minutes after the top of the hour with our guest, the Dean of Black Journalists. You've heard her before. She's been on here several times. She works with the Black Women for Positive Change. That would be the Reverend Dr. Barbara Reynolds and also Angela Green. Angela and Dr. Reynolds put together a book. Angela wrote the book. It's called Legalize the Extortion. And the book talks about how the government went after black doctors because of working, serving the poor and elderly Medicaid recipients. So before we left, we were speaking with Dr. Reynolds. So Dr. Reynolds, I'm going to let you finish your thought.
2: Oh, yeah, I want to finish this because this was a young woman who, right out of medical school, and she was working in a clinic, and there were people coming in saying they were in pain, and she gave them Tylenol 3, which is okay. And but then it turned this into something that she was part of an illegal plot to distribute drugs. And here she was working in an inner city clinic. She was only making $400 a week. And this is when the drug enforcement agents with the Medicaid fraud unit came in. Now, they put her in prison, Aldous in prison, Virginia, I think it was, because I would go see her, and this is one of the things that I did help get her out of jail, because we got together some media people and we got her out because she was sentenced for 12 years where her 7-year-old child would be 19 when she got out. I mean, you know, that's what we could save. But there's another doctor who practiced, and he took in, and he was in Florida, that he took in thousands and thousands of money from Medicaid services. But they found out that in about 3 years, he had $25 in overruns, and they turned that into a crime, and he was eventually crushed. And so the thing was that I would visit some of these doctors, you know, as Angela did, and it was so heartbreaking because I visited one doctor who got so involved, he lost his health, and his patients were picketing and saying, leave our doctor alone. And some of them got so upset because, see, when the feds come in, they take all the files. So they couldn't even explain to other doctors what was going on. And then as the word was passed that the cops were coming and locking up black doctors, or any doctor really who was serving the poor, it was getting harder to find doctors who would even serve the poor. They didn't want to be bothered with Medicaid because they passed the word, if you try to help poor people, you go to jail. And some of them tried anyway and did go to jail.
1: Oh, wow. 24 out of the top there, Reverend Dr. Barbara Reynolds, along with Angela Green. Angela, how did you differentiate whether they were coming after black doctors or just doctors, period, who helped the poor?
3: I'm sorry, say that again? I didn't know.
1: How did you differentiate?
3: Part.
1: How do you make the difference between whether they just selectively were going after black doctors or just doctors who helped the poor people on Medicaid?
3: Well, because there was a program that was launched by the Office of Health and Human Services Inspector General. His name is Richard Cusero, and he launched this program to reimburse the government for the money that they were spending on poor and elderly patients. So since black doctors were seeing primarily most of the poor and elderly Medicaid patients, that is how they were targeting and why they were targeting black doctors specifically. And let me also say that this practice is still very much alive and kicking. So this is not something that just happened 40 years ago. It's still very much in effect. In fact, they're using far more sophisticated means to target doctors, like AI, surveillance tools, predictive policing, things like that now.

0: And they are also including other doctors. So now, yeah, they include white doctors. Some white doctors are also being charged as well. But of course, the disparity is so vast. You know, there are not nearly as many of them as there are, of course, of black doctors. Asian doctors are also very high on the list that they target as well.
1: Now, when did this start, ladies? When did this was this started after Donald Trump took office? Are they taking the cues from him, or was this before Trump took over?
0: No, this was long before Donald Trump. This started, the earliest that I saw, it started around late, right after they did a nursing home investigation in the late 70s. Mm-hmm. So it started, it looks like, from what I saw, somewhere around the mid 80s. So that's when this began.
2: Oh, wow. And it was something was so quiet because, I was running around meeting the doctors and going to Florida and going to Ohio. Mm-hmm. And sometimes there would be a story in the local papers. But as it grew, we were surprised that we could make it a national story. But, it didn't matter what kind of doctor. For example, there was this brilliant psychologist, Richard Payne. His mother washed dishes in a hotel to help him get his money to go to medical school. And he graduated from Harvard. And he was an understudy of Dr. Alvin Poussin, the psychiatrist of the Cosby Show. And while other doctors were fleeing, he wanted to work with the poor. And then he explained how he was dogged by a Medicaid official who steered him to a friend and promised if he would only give him $40,000, they would leave him alone. But they still stripped him of his license, threw him in jail, and had his property sold out from under him, and he ended up homeless. So, these were the kinds of things that we were saying, because, see, it made sense when you think how these people think. There was this big deal. We got to get Medicaid fraud. That was a deal. People are ruining the system. But instead of going off to big corporations, see, they have lawyers that can fight with the government. I guess they figured out the best way to get more money is to go after doctors. We get rid of the doctors. We don't have the patients, and we can put the money back in the treasury. I mean, that's how evil the system was.
0: Yes.
2: And as my colleague is saying, watch out for now, because they got better tools. I wrote a book on technology and how they can get the algorithms trained to track people down. Tracking our
0: kids.
2: So it's ongoing.
1: Angela, you want to say something?
0: Yes. Well, I just wanted to make sure that you and your audience understood that, again, this is something that is ongoing. Doctors are continuing to be imprisoned and losing their license. We have less than 5% of black doctors. And what is just as important, Carl, is what is happening to the black doctors, and the fact that there is no pathway for justice for these doctors is what this will do to the health of the black community. That is what we really need to be concerned about, because the further erosion that we have of black doctors from service means that at some point, I, Dr. Reynolds, none of us will be able to go to a black doctor. And we have seen historically what those medical experimentations on black people have looked like, and they have not been good. So this is a red alert that we need to do better with taking care of ourselves. We need to drink more water, eat more fruits and vegetables, do more walking. I don't know what we need to do, but we need to do a better job of taking care of ourselves, because pretty soon we will not have access to doctors who look like us at the rate that we're going now.
2: No, with health care being pulled back already by Trump, and we have this I guess, hit against black doctors or any doctors. I think you had a wonderful quote about this Jewish doctor, Angela. It's in your book.
0: Let me see. Yeah, it is in the book. I don't have it. But he was saying basically that he survived a lot of things, but he cannot survive American democracy. That's basically what the root of what he was saying.
2: He survived the Holocaust or something like that. But he couldn't he couldn't survive the American. So you know, it's not just black doctors, but it's because these are the ones who primarily were serving the poor in our neighbors, in our neighborhoods, the neighborhood doctor. If you go work for a big corporation, maybe you can survive. But the big corporations, there's all kind of complaints about how there's different kinds of health service for that they give the poor versus they do the rich. I mean, you don't see rich people standing in lines to go to the hospital for just plain care. They have specialists, but that's not how we're treated. So it is a problem right now, and more so because there is a hit against poor people, many of whom are poor.
1: All right, let me jump here, 28 away from the top. Yeah, that's Reverend Dr. Barbara Reynolds' family. And along with Angela Green, both of them, they put together this book. It's called Legalized Extortion. And the book exposes, it shows, spreads light on how the government is targeting black doctors who continue to serve the poor and elderly Medicaid recipients. Those of you who listened to this program for a while may remember a fellow by the name of Norman called from Tampa, Florida. And he would always, he would explain how the government was going after black doctors. Going after black physicians, black pharmacists, and some people. And he said part of the problem was people don't think that black doctors, because they're a doctor, they inoculate, they don't have these kind of issues. That's the other part of our community has these kind of issues. But he was saying and sharing with us that you know, black doctors are always under attack, and the whole medical field are under attack, and you know, and he kept reassuring in that. But go ahead, Dr. Reynolds.
2: And, you know, they tried so hard. I have one who became my friend, Dr. Norm Clement. He had a dental business, and they drove him out of that. So, you know, being, you know, he said, okay, I will, you know, open a pharmacy. And they eventually came after and restored his pharmacist. So, I mean, doctors did try, you know, to save themselves and their communities. And, you know, you think, I visited one doctor, and his whole family was being crushed because after they crushed him, you know, his health began to deteriorate. And that after it deteriorated, he couldn't take care of his house and his bills, and he was crushed, and his whole family went down with him. So, you know, it's a family, it's a thing that we have to, and see, we have to keep talking. This is why this show is so important, because for years I tried to get the Black Congressional Congress caucus to take this issue on. I tried to get the Black Medical Association. I went there and told them what was happening. And people, I guess, either was afraid or didn't thought it was too complicated. They did nothing. So why this is important, so we can tell what happened, like Angela is doing with her book, and so we can warn people. Do you know these days when I go somewhere, I go to Kaiser, and I get a black doctor, I hug them. They say, Dr. Wells, who are you hugging me for? Because you're surviving. That's why I'm hugging you. You see what I mean?
1: Right. Angela, let me ask you this question, Angela.
2: We have to get people to care about it, talk about it like you're doing.
1: Right. At 25 away from the topic, that's Reverend Dr. Barbara Reynolds and Angela Green. Angela's book is called Legalized Extortion. She worked on the book with Dr. Reynolds. And the book exposes how the government is going after black doctors who serve poor and elderly Medicaid patients. Angela, I think it was either you or Dr. Reynolds mentioned that you're going after these doctors. Pretty soon we won't have any doctors to service them. We go, in our community, right away we have a lot, a paucity of black doctors or black med school students who are going to med school to become mm-hmm. doctors and dentists. So that's another issue. And the ones that do make it, they're under attack. So Angela, what's the message here your book is trying to send to the folks?
0: Well, one of the messages that medical schools can listen to is the fact that they need to do more to start preparing their students for possible targeting. They could offer courses or training. They could offer training with healthcare law attorneys, because one of the problems that doctors run into when they are targeted is that they go out and just find a regular defense attorney who cannot help them. You have to have a healthcare law attorney to help you if you are targeted, because there are certain nuances in healthcare law that a regular defense attorney is not going to know or not going to know well enough to be able to defend you. So that's part of the problem why a lot of them end up going to prison. So medical schools could do a lot more by preparing their students for these possible attacks, because the attacks are not lessening at all. You know, they are continuing, and I think that they will always continue, because it's a piggy bank. You know, it's a way for them to make extra money by taking money from doctors to be able to do it. There's something called civil asset forfeiture, which is a huge benefit to the government. That means that when they launch these attacks and they come to doctors' houses and they do these DEA raids at 6 o'clock in the morning, they come in and they take whatever they can find. When I did interviews for my documentary that goes along with this book, doctors were reporting that they took their credit cards, they took their cash. One doctor reported that they took his gold bars. Another doctor reported that they took his car. He was getting traffic tickets while he was in jail in Louisiana, was getting traffic tickets for his car that was in D.C. The doctor
1: hold
0: that said
1: right there,
0: that they
1: Angela,
0: took his
1: hold that thought right there. I'll let you. This is interesting. Hold that thought right there. We got to step aside and get caught up with the latest news, traffic, and weather in our different cities. It's 23 minutes away from the top. Our family, our guest Angela Green, along with Reverend Dr. Barbara Reynolds, we're discussing her book, "Legalized Extortion." The book talks about how the government goes after black doctors for serving the poor and elderly Medicaid.
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4: 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Several new accidents to report to you. One in East Baltimore, Greenmount Avenue, right at East 26th Street. McLean Boulevard up in Northeast Baltimore at East Northern Parkway. We got reports of an accident in which, as we hop on 95, this time southbound 95 out in Elk Ridge, just after 895 there on the southwest side, two left lanes are blocked due to an accident. Traffic is backed up from 195 moving around. Also, looks like traffic is slow on 95 southbound. This is over on the other side of town from Dundalk Avenue on your way towards the Fort McHenry Tunnel. We got an accident on 895 southbound, move to the right shoulder, and this is right at Lombard Street on your way towards the Harbor Tunnel this morning. Please be careful outside. 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Attorney Big Al is the law office of Richard Klein. 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

0: Hey, Grand Rising family. Thanks for starting your work week with us this Monday morning. It's 60 minutes away from the top of the hour. Our guest, Reverend Dr. Barbara Reynolds, the Dean of Black Journalists, and also Angela Green. Angela's written a book titled Legalized Extortion, and the book shines a light on how the government is going after black doctors who served poor and elderly Medicaid recipients. Before we go back to there, let me just remind you, coming up later this morning, we'll speak with a futuristic researcher. Brother Siddiqui Bakari will be here, and later this week, you're going to hear from psychologist Dr. Jerome E. Fox. Many of you know him from his best-selling workbook, Addicted to White, The Oppressed, In League with the Oppressor, A Shame-Based Alliance. Also, Marshall Thompson of the Shy Lights will be here as we continue our salute to Black Music Month. And what else is going to be? Scientist and physician, one of the baddest sisters out there, Dr. Velva Bowles, will be with us as well. So if you are in Baltimore, keep that radio locked in tight on 1010 WOLB. If you're in the DMV, the Washington metropolitan area, we're on 1450 WOL. All right, before we left for the news, we're speaking with Angela. Angela, I'll let you finish your thought.
1: Yes, I was telling you about the civil asset forfeiture law. The DOJ requires that the shared assets are shared with state and local law enforcement agencies. So that means that any of the assets that they take from doctors, their money, their cars, their gold bars, whatever they get, they have to share those. And they were taking whatever they wanted, you know. So I was sharing a story that one of the doctors that I interviewed in my documentary was saying that they stole his credit card when they came and did a raid on his house. And his wife was getting the bills for his credit cards that they took while the doctor was in jail, because he had been put in jail at that time. And they were getting the credit card bills for the credit cards that they took. So it's a benefit. It's a huge benefit to them, because not only, you know, do they get to charge them these crazy amounts of money from these extrapolated funds once they, you know, get them in court, they also take all of their assets. And that's a huge benefit to them because, as you know, a lot of doctors do have assets. They have money or houses or whatever. So that's a huge benefit to them. And I also wanted to say, you were talking about the man Norman from Tampa who calls you. That is Dr. Norman Clement, who is mentioned throughout this book. In fact, he's a catalyst for the story for both Dr. Reynolds and I. You know, he was the one who kept sounding the alarm saying, hey, you need to pay attention to this. You need to look at why all these black doctors are being sent to prison. So he is a catalyst for this story. So he is that same person.
0: Oh, good to know. 13 away from the top. Mm-hmm. I got a tweet question for you. Tweeter says, for you ladies, is there a connection with the holistic doctors who were killed? Several were murdered, they say, and these crimes remain unsolved. Are you guys familiar with that story about the bunch of holistic doctors that were disappeared?
1: No, I'm not familiar with that. I don't know about any connection there.
2: No, I don't either, really. Our focus is really on we got to have a better solution, because I hear in medical schools some of the doctors say, well, if we try to treat the poor, we go to jail. So, I mean, it has to be another solution. And I see that the American Medical Association has taken on this cause, especially about the seizure of patient files, which they say was a serious Fourth Amendment violation of the right to privacy. And the American Psychiatric Association has condemned the overzealousness of Medicaid fraud units. So there are, and I talked to a guy who was a medical educator, and he said, if you give me 24 hours to review your medical records, I guarantee you I can come up with criminal violations. So it's not hard. And in Florida for a while, things were so bad that they actually had said that just stop, you know, dental physicians from even taking Medicaid. So this has, and I think, you know, what I feel good about is journalism, because I love journalism. And to think that something I worked so hard and could get nowhere, a young woman I never met saw this as an issue, and this older person, this younger person could get together and get going. Because now, you know, I feel better. I'm going to ride around again on this issue. She's riding around because, you know, when you see something, you have to say something. And that's what journalism is about. It's just a shame, you know, what journalism is turning to in this country. That's another issue. But something can happen. You know, we have a book. We can go back to the Black Medical Association and say, now will you say something? We can go back to the Congressional Black Caucus and say, here's the documentation. Now will you say something?
0: That was going to be my next question for you ladies here, 10 away from the top of the hour, because we know we have National Black Doctors Associations. Maybe Angela can help us out on this. Have you spoken to them? Do they know about this, or are they afraid to speak? How do you summarize what's going on with the Black Doctors Association?
1: Well, what I can tell you about the National Medical Association is that, yes, I did speak to someone from there a couple of weeks ago, as a matter of fact, but many of the doctors that I spoke to, either in the interview or just in passing with doing the story for the book, have said that the National Medical Association, unfortunately, has been completely useless in helping them. I'm not sure why that is. I'm not sure why they have not helped them. They've also said the same thing about the NAACP, that neither of these organizations have been very helpful in addressing what has been going on with the Black doctors. I don't know why that is. I have not been able to come up with, you know, what the reason would be that they would not pay attention to this issue. But several of them, many of them have said, don't even bother calling them because they're not going to help. They're not paying attention to this.
2: And that's the same thing happened in the 90s when I went to the National Medical Association and tried. So I can't understand why they don't say anything. But thank God Angela's saying something. The documentary will say something. And we'll just keep saying something until other folks say something, because this cannot happen, because Black health is declining. So we can't shut up about this stuff.
0: Yeah, if we don't say something, who will?
1: And the doctor shortage that's right. And the doctor shortage that we're experiencing, if you notice that we keep seeing notices about there being a doctor shortage, well, that's directly related to the imprisonment of all of the Black doctors that we have. You know, you keep imprisoning the Black doctors that we have, the qualified, the best of the best doctors that we have, over these Medicaid fraud charges that they're trumping up in a lot of these cases, and you're imprisoning the ones that we have. So obviously there are not going to be enough white doctors to take care of everything, or we wouldn't be having the doctor shortage. So it's definitely related to the fact that we are seeing the imprisonment of more and more Black doctors.
0: All right. I hold that thought right there. 8 away from the top. Yeah, Sean John's checking in from Atlanta, has a question for you. He's on line one. Grand Rising, Sean John, you're on with Dr. Reynolds and Angela Green.
3: Hello, Dr. Reynolds and Ms. Green. I'm calling, got a situation where I have two torn rotator cuffs in my right shoulder, and I went to court, and the judge found that my doctor said there was tears in my shoulders, you know, ligament, you know, tears that need repair, and I'm looking at maybe getting a third one, but I was not approved, and I got to go to appeal on this situation. So how is that my doctor approved that I had tears in my right shoulder, and now they denied this, the third procedure, trying to see where that stands? That just baffles me about why I wouldn't approve it. So we're going to have to go 6 months or something. I got to wait. But your thoughts on that, what would be my steps or with that?
1: I understand. I've had a torn rotator cuff. I know what that feels like. So I'm sorry that that's happening to you. Mm-hmm. But I will tell you this. I don't know that that's directly related to what is happening with the doctors, but I can tell you that insurance companies are very much a part of this that's also going on with what's happening with doctors. So it could be that the insurance companies are just not feeling like maybe they're going to have to pay out too much, or I don't know. I cannot say, but I will say that insurance companies are very much a part of this story that we're hearing about what's going on with Black doctors. Dr. Reynolds?
2: No, I can't comment on that. I'm not a doctor. And I don't ever step into those kinds of issues. except there ought to be some black groups there where you are. Where are you calling from? Oh, you're calling from Atlanta?
3: Yes, ma'am.
2: Okay. I know the King Center, I don't know if they could steer you to someone. Of course, you have black political leaders there, and I suppose you would go to them. I'm sure somewhere that there's some help. And even Angela, who is there in Atlanta, she might be able to do some more research to help you. Just leave your number.
3: Real quick, the surgery, well, I'm doing it in Maryland, and that's why I got injured. That's mm-hmm. after doing it. But the case is going to be in Maryland, but actually my doctor treated me in Atlanta. It's kind of like, not a story with that, but it's in Maryland. So Maryland, I went to Maryland, and they said, well, you have to come back to do appeal because the doctors mm-hmm. in Atlanta, they approved me. And I'm like, and everything was going. I'm like, why would, my surgery, my right shoulder be denied, but I have to go to court, go through that steps again, go through appeal this time. Normally, they'd grant me right there, but, here we are now.
0: Right.
1: Yeah, it sounds like it might be an insurance issue.
0: Yeah, Deshaun John, make sure you call me tomorrow and speak to Dr. Bowles is going to be here tomorrow morning, and she can help you, on the medical and also the insurance. Any question like that, she can answer. She'll be here tomorrow, okay. So speak to her, too. And, if you've got health issues, that's the lady you need to talk to. But I thank you for your call, Deshaun John.
3: Thank you. All right, family. You have a good day.
0: All right, family. Four away from the topic. We've got to step aside and do another check of the traffic and weather in our different cities. And when we come back, we'll speak some more with our guest, the Reverend Dr. Barbara Reynolds and also Angela Green. Angela's written a book called, title of the book, Legalized Extortion. That's the main title of the book. And the book, what it does is it exposes how the government, yes, your government, to which you pay taxes, uses that money to go after our black doctors who happen to just be serving the poor and elderly Medicaid patients. What are your thoughts? You want to get in on this conversation? Hit us up at 800-450-7876, and we'll take your phone calls after we check the traffic and weather. That's next.

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10: Yes, Grand Rising, dear ladies, and thank you very much for highlighting and bringing attention to this central issue. I see it as this a soft genocide against our people that is supported by your book and what Harriet Washington also published in the Medical Apartheid, so that we have got to pay attention to this issue as you are doing and bring forth some kind of solution. We must make it public in our churches and elsewhere that this is a genocide against our people. Now, juxtapose also is in the current administration, they are suggesting conducting an experiment similar to the Tuskegee Institute experiment that was done back in the 40s and so forth to perpetrate this genocide against our people. And so I just wanted to make that comment and to say that I applaud you for the work that you are doing to support this effort to help our people in this terrible situation. Thank you very much.
1: Let me comment briefly.
11: Thank you.
1: I really believe that we are experiencing a pre-genocide movement because we have a radical government. You listen to, I remember when Kennedy was saying that black people could have a different kind of vaccine. I said, oh my goodness, here we go again. But just want to get this said, I think that I have to thank God because this was a divinely inspired move. I didn't know myself why I kept all these files, records, documents. My son would say, you're a pack rat, you keep up this stuff. I didn't know why I couldn't let it go. And now I'm hooked up to a young woman who is also a woman of God. And I just want to thank God that he put the two of us together so we could do this work.
12: Yes.
11: Amen. I agree.
12: I agree with that as well. Three after the top. Let me share. I got another tweet. A tweeter says the corporate dollars, those organizations, the NMA, the NAACP, they take corporate money. So that's why probably there's no response or no help for our black doctors. Your thoughts. Angela first.
13: I would say that makes sense, and that probably is the answer to this riddle that we've been trying to figure out because we could not figure out why they were not getting any responses. And I was trying to figure out last summer when I was doing the documentary interviews why all the doctors were saying the same thing about the National Medical Association. So I would say that makes perfect sense.
12: Dr. Reynolds?
1: Yeah, you know what? I wish I could have thought like that because I actually went to an MA convention and raised it publicly, and I was treated so horribly. I said, I'll never go to another event by the NMA again. But, you know, maybe that's it. But we still going to have to raise it up and continue and go to them. And write. I think that's something else I could start writing about. Why they're not doing it. Maybe that'll stir them up because we just can't sit here and just let people's health decline. And the numbers of doctors who are treating Medicaid patients is now declining. So we have to see that. There's been a definite decrease in you can't get health care. So what do people do? They go into the emergency rooms to get ordinary care. So then when you go to the emergency room, you have health care. You can't get in because it's overtaxed.
12: Yeah, you know, unfortunately, exactly. People don't think about That's these true. Things until they have a medical issue. You know, right now,
11: exactly.
12: Well, you're not thinking about this, but if you have to go to the doctor and you can't find a black doctor, and Dr. A, who's been on here quite a bit, tells us, you know, that one of the things that she's known, some of them treat us indifferently. That's why we have her here on periodically. You got a question, medical question, you can ask them straight up and they'll give you an answer, give you a short shrift of, you know, 5 or 10 minutes, and then they move on. So I'm glad that you ladies are doing this. But Dr. Reynolds, one question. Why do you think the black doctors are afraid to address the issue with the NMA and also with the NAACP? Are they scared?
1: I don't. Well, I think the ones who have been hurt aren't afraid, you know, because they have nothing to lose now because they've already lost business. I mean, like Dr. Norton Clement, he lost both of his business, pharmaceutical business and dental. You know, he does it, but I guess the others are afraid to draw attention to it because, you know, we're at a time when people who stand up are being indicted, you know, intimidated, death threats. I mean, worse than ever for people who stand up for anything. So maybe they're just afraid.
12: All right.
1: I mean, you know, federal judges are being intimidated and you know, two son, a federal son was murdered. I mean, even federal judges are afraid to stand up because, I mean, we're on lockdown in a sense. Standing up means trouble. So I think that's why they're hiding.
12: Chairman, at the top, I'll move on here. Brother Sadiq is on deck. We'll get to him momentarily. But Angela, how can we see this documentary? I didn't know. I knew about the book, didn't know about the documentary. How can we see the documentary?
13: Well, the documentary is still in production. It is not quite ready yet. I just went ahead and finished the book first because I got the information from Dr. Reynolds, which made the book far more interesting than the documentary because it can contain more details. The documentary was a collection of the doctors' stories about what actually happened to them. I interviewed maybe about 20 doctors and just let them tell the stories about what happened to them. The book gives the details about how and why it happened. So we knew that these things were happening, but we didn't know why. And several times throughout the interviews that I had with the doctors last summer, they kept asking me, why was this happening? Why were they coming after Black doctors? Why did it seem like nobody wanted Black doctors? I didn't know the answer to that until I got those boxes from Dr. Reynolds and started reading those interviews and reading the documents that she had. But most of the details were in the interviews that Dr. Reynolds did years ago. I don't even know the dates because they're not dated. I just have the hard copies of the interviews. But those interviews are where the bodies were buried. That told all the details about how and why this is happening.
12: For the latecomers,
1: and you can see why,
12: is there a reason why?
1: Why I broke down and cried at Spelman when they asked me what did I regret about, you know, I was going to get my doctorate leaving journalism. I said, because I couldn't help the Black doctors. And now you can see why I'm so elated that we have, me and Angela have found each other. Because, hey, I'm ready to get out there and rumble again. I got a young
12: with
1: person
12: Dr. Reynolds. That's Dr. Barbara Reynolds' fan. She's the dean of Black journalists. Angela, before
1: Black
12: we let you guys go, though, Angela, how can we get copies of the book?
1: We don't want to go down like this.
12: Angela, how can we get copies of the book?
13: You can get copies of the book on Amazon. It is available on Amazon. You can order it today.
12: Give us the full title.
13: Legalized Extortion, How the Government Hunted Black Doctors for Treating Poor and Elderly Medicaid Patients.
12: All right. I want to thank both of you guys for doing this. I mean, for shedding the light on this. It's a problem and it's been overlooked. And thank you, Barbara Reynolds, for starting it. And thank you, Angela, for taking the baton and taking it to the next level. Thank you, guys.
13: Yes. Thank you so much for having us on. We appreciate it.
1: Yes.
13: Yes. Thank you.
12: All right, family. That's the Reverend Dr. Barbara Reynolds. Well, is still there, Barbara, Dr. Reynolds? Angela?
1: Yes.
13: Yes.
12: Asian, just to do this quick, real quick question before we go to...
14: Quickly. So, firstly, Medicare fraud is a real thing. And but as far as I have actually worked in an industry where they implemented all kinds of software programs to detect Medicare fraud. So the detection is not done by humans. It's all done by software. And all they're looking at is your billing patterns. And doctors are given enough. They're not put in jail right away. I mean, there's a long process. They're given full chance to rectify their errors. And they're being trained on how to bill. So I don't understand why anybody's saying the Black doctors are being... Like, nobody knows what kind of doctor it is that's, billing. It's just a service.
12: Asian, we run out of time. Yeah. So, Richard, you called earlier. He's calling from Boston. So, Angela or Dr. Reynolds, you want to respond to Asian's question? He says that...
13: I vigorously beg to differ with him. This was a process. This was an orchestrated attack that was put into place over 40 years ago by the Office of Health and Human Services to target Black doctors. And there are, as we know, more and more Black doctors who are systemically targeted by this system. So he is wrong in what he is saying. There are black doctors, and there are more of them than there are that look like him, that are put in prison every single day. How do I know? Because I talk to them. So no, he is wrong in what he is saying. He would like to believe that, but that's not true.
1: I went around the country talking to them, talking to their families, talking, you know, to their patients who no longer had them. So we know, because we know them. We didn't get it out of a newspaper. Both Angela and I, we have talked to them.
12: All right. And I thank you guys for doing that. And thank you for responding to Asian's question from Boston. And that was late. Thank you, guys. And keep us in the loop. Let us know how it goes. We want to see the documentary. And, of course, let us know how everything turns out, because I know it's an ongoing investigation that you guys are doing.
1: Thank you so much.
13: Will do. Thank you so much.
12: Mm-hmm. 12 minutes at the top there. Brother Sadiq is next. Brother Sadiq, thank you for being so patient with us, but it's an important issue. They're going after our black doctors. Welcome back to the program.
15: Oh, greetings, brother. How you doing?
12: I'm still learning, man. I'm still learning they're going after our black doctors. Sort of surprised, but not really surprised, you know, because you hear about these things. One of the things the ladies mentioned, they're using AI now to go after, to create these issues so they can take out our black doctors. Your response, I'm sure you're not shocked about the use of AI in that effort.
15: Well, that's what the algorithm, part of what the algorithm is created for. So if you don't understand algorithms, if you don't understand the quote unquote black experience, it won't make sense to you. So in dealing with algorithms, racial targeting is easily something that can be programmed in regards to that algorithm. So targeting is real, whether it's black doctors or black any type of profession, it's real. Targeting, gang stalking, electronic harassment, all these things are real. It's very real. It's difficult for people to understand because it's not happening in their life. And as far as the algorithm, we can see that algorithm being used as far as racial targeting, racial discrimination, things of that nature, in the many different areas that we deal with in this human experience. So that's a real thing. It's just amazing to me when people who do not live the black experience have so much to say about the black experience, especially when it comes to racism, especially when it comes to discrimination. These are very real things. So I think people should just stay in their lane and allow black people to have their conversations and deal with the things that we deal with. That is very unique, so to speak, for us. It's a lot of things that we've dealt with that people of other so-called races or ethnicities have not dealt with, will never dealt with. Our experience here in the United States is very unique. There's things that take place and things that happen that can easily be proven, especially in regards to AI and algorithms. I've proven that over and over again, whether we're talking about what the sisters was talking about prior to me as far as targeting medical doctors, if we're talking about how to distort voting, votes, blocks of votes and things of that nature in certain areas, whether that's by people names and the geography and how they are able to, through the algorithm, know, okay, this is a block of black voters, so these votes will not be counted, or whatever the situation is. So that's very real, easily documented. That's easy work. So we just have to understand that those things are taking place. Stop trusting the system and thinking that the system is honest and the people who run these systems are honest and ethical and moral, because they're not.
12: All right. We'll come up on a break. When we come back, I'll let you answer this question then. If from what you just said, does AI make it easier for folks who use it to discriminate against us? Can they use it? Because you talked about algorithms, and if you can break it down for us, I'd appreciate it. Family, you just joined us. I guess he's a futuristic researcher, Brother Sadiq Bukhari. We're going to talk about trauma and fear and how it's being used against us and what we can do. He's going to share his empowerment technique that he uses to combat that as well. You want to get in on our conversation with Brother Sadiq Bukhari, you know how to reach us, 800-450-7876. We'll take your phone calls next.

0: Good morning from the MTA. On the MARC train system, Pentrain 419 is on time. Camden train 844 is delayed about 5 minutes. The light rail is operating with a 15 to 20 minute delay. Metro subway is on time. For the MTA Transit team, I'm Austin Todd on the Carl Nelson Show.
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0: And Grand Rising family, thanks for starting your Monday with us and our guest, the futuristic researcher, Brother Siddiqui Bakari. Before we left, I posed the question to Brother Siddiqui about algorithms and AI. Is it being used to target us? Can it be used to ferret out racists? Are they using it to attack us? So, Brother Siddiqui, all those things I want to place on your plate for you to handle this morning.
1: Absolutely. So this is what's dangerous about the algorithm. You don't see it. You don't see the racism. You don't see the discrimination. You don't see the prejudices. You don't

0: you know, is racist and discriminatory. And that's how they're able to do it without notice, so to speak, especially when you deal with voting systems and things of that nature that's computer operated and generated. So when you deal with those things, that's what's happening. The sisters that was talking about what they were talking about, people don't see it, but eventually you will see it, especially when you start dealing with targeting and electronic harassment and things of that nature. Eventually, those individuals will see it because they're specifically being targeted for whatever reasons that they're being targeted. All right. So that's what makes it dangerous. It's hidden. So I always say, when you are dealing with psychopaths, you cannot separate the psychopath from whatever it is that the psychopath is doing, their behavior, things of that nature. You cannot separate it. All right. So that's what's happening when we deal with algorithms, with whatever aspect of human experience that we're talking about, that imprint of the psychopath who is controlling it will be imprinted on whatever it is. All right. So, yes, it's absolutely yes. There's a documentary. I think it came out in 2019 called Coded Bias. Coded Bias is on Netflix, but it's a sister who did the documentary, and she's focusing on exactly what we're talking about right now as far as algorithms and discrimination. All right. So people can watch Coded Bias. Maybe you'll get a better understanding of how it works, but it's definitely used just like every other aspect of society where we're actually able to see the racism and discrimination. In this instance, it's hidden, it's buried in the algorithm, so to speak.
1: Well, that begs the question then. Yeah. Can we program it to the reverse then? Can we inoculate ourselves? Can we protect ourselves from it? Can we challenge it in any way?
0: It's going to be difficult because, again, we're dealing with their systems. So this is why I always say, in order to deal with a system, you have to have your own system. You're not going to make the changes and things of that nature that people feel that need to be made through that system. That system is created to operate exactly how it's operating. So we would need our own systems, right? So that's one reason why I created Empowered Technology, because I understood dealing with trauma, dealing with fear, dealing with all these different things, we needed a system to deal with the many things that I've laid out on the show, right? People who have self-sabotage, that's something that we suffer from in the Black community as a whole on a major, major scale is self-sabotage, obviously due to trauma, due to fear, due to all the things that we've had to deal with. So that's a major thing when we talk about self-sabotage, when we talk about low self-esteem, when we talk about emotional immaturity, when we talk about insecurities, when we talk about anxiety, depression, when we talk about whining, complaining, all these things that we do as reactions to things that are happening to us that are obviously traumatic, right? Emotional numbness, all these different things that we end up dealing with due to trauma and fear, lack of focus, lack of consistency, lack of discipline, right? Lack of quote unquote unity. All of these different things are things that we're dealing with, right? Uncontrollable reactions, how we react to traumatic events and things of that nature. Trauma. It's a disturbing or distressing event or experience that affects and damages the mind, spirit, soul, neurology, and subconscious mind, emotions, trust, etc., right? Resulting in past traumatic stress, fear, depression, anxiety, withdrawal, so on and so forth. So trauma itself is a template, and I don't think we understand how that affects our infrastructure of being, right? So when we deal with trauma, you're talking about metadata, meta information. It's a supercomputer, so to speak. It's a blockchain of intelligence and technology, right? We're dealing with ritual. We're dealing with sigil. Trauma is a motherboard. It's an algorithm. We were talking about algorithms. Trauma is an imprinted algorithm that becomes part of our system and how we operate on a daily basis, from second to minute to hour and so on and so forth. So we're dealing with memories, right? Trauma is related and associated to memory. Trauma is related and associated to reactions. It's a stimuli. It's triggered easily, right? Trauma is linked to behavior and traumatic pathology, toxic pathology, trauma bonding, right? Trauma seeks out trauma,

0: This is what people don't understand. This is why all over social media, you see trauma bonding, because it seeks out trauma. It's parasitic. Okay, you're dealing with hormones. Trauma is related to your hormones. It's related to your emotions, behavior shaping, emotional hijacking, trauma scripting, your neurons, your synapse, right? You're dealing with synapse when you deal with trauma. Neural pathways, the subconscious mind, the amygdala, where trauma and fear is housed, so to speak. Fear-based programming.
1: Yeah, let me jump in here for a second, because you said a lot of things, Brother Siddiqui. But can you give us an example, a concrete example of how trauma works and affects us and how we deal with AI and how they use it? Just give an example so folks can catch on what you're saying.
0: Yeah, so you can look at these current events, whether they're staged events or not, whether they're psychological operations or not, fear-based programming intentionally or not. You can look at these situations that's been happening the last 2 weeks. Those are traumatic events, and people end up tapping into that based on the things that I'm mentioning. So they're using these events to instill the triggers necessary in order for that trauma to now be patterned, for that behavior to come out. All right. So that's what we see taking place. If you deal with the Carmelo Anthony situation, if you deal with the other situation with whatever the Asian guy name is, Rick something, who
1: Rick Chow
0: murdered the young black boy, Rick Chow. So these are situations that tap into this trauma that exists within people. Now, first of all, we have adults who have never healed childhood trauma. So as an adult, they're still operating off of childhood trauma. So the way that they deal with childhood trauma, or trauma in general, and fear, is still that of a child. Because when you deal with trauma, you're dealing with timelines or time looping, so to speak. So you have trauma that's unhealed, whether you were 8 years old, 10 years old, 15 years old, that's never been healed. But as a 40, 50-year-old adult, you're still dealing with that trauma when it's triggered, or the proper stimuli triggers that trauma, the patterns, the behaviors, the pathologies, things of that nature. You're going to react the same as that 8-year-old, 10-year-old, 15-year-old child emotionally, because of never being healed and because of the emotional immaturity that's attached to and imprinted with the trauma that existed at that age. So this is what we have. We have a lot of adults who respond to traumatic situations like children, emotionally, not understanding the hormonal side of it and things of that nature. So that's why I was going to go into the programming, the fear-based programming, the trauma-based programming, the emotional programming, the psyop programming, political programming, hormonal programming, religious programming. These are all aspects of how trauma is triggered. Okay, so people need to understand it. So it's intentionally triggered, trauma and fear. So again, the system has studied you. The issue is, in many cases, we don't study ourselves to understand ourselves and to understand how our being operates on every level of being. So when we talk about trauma, we are talking about the imprinting and embedding of parasitic, toxic energy. Okay. And that parasitic and toxic energy become behavior. This is what we don't understand. It becomes behavior. This is why we react the same way to particular things, whether those things are warranted or not, but you control how you react. All right. So this is the reason that the healing is necessary, because the reactionary side of it is a side of it that is not assisting us and healing us. What it is keeping us entrapped in that time loop, or that looping of trauma, so to speak. It is a cycle of trauma, a cycle of fear that's being dealt with from a very emotionally immature perspective.
1: 29 minutes away from the top of our family, going deep with Brother Siddiqui Bakari. Call a couple of your friends, tell them that Brother Siddiqui is on the radio. They'll appreciate it and they'll thank you later. Brother Siddiqui, trauma and fear, do they go hand in hand?
0: Yeah, they absolutely go hand in hand. They're cousins without question. they're housed in the what's called the amygdala part of the brain. Also, you're going to be dealing with the central nervous system. You're going to be dealing with different systems within the central nervous system, right? So you're going to be dealing with the limbic system. You're going to be dealing with the vagus nerve and things of that nature, which are they're like carriers, so to speak, of meta information, metadata, things of that nature. So they carry these messages and these signals and things of that nature throughout the body. So this is how we know that trauma and fear affects your entire body, your entire being, not just on a physical level, but also on a spiritual level. We know trauma and fear ends up residing in certain parts of your body, which is why you have issues in those parts of your body, whether it's pain, whether it's issue with organs and things of that nature. It's related to trauma and fear, because again, trauma and fear are related to parasites, talking about energetically, on an energetic side of it or nature, that's what you're dealing with.
1: But how do you identify them though, Brother Siddiqui?
0: Well, you identify them easily. What triggers you? That's how a person identifies the trauma or the fear. Why do you react a certain way to certain things? I'm not saying you, Carl. I'm just saying in general. Why do a person react a certain way to certain things? There's a reason for that, right? Why are people crashing out over things that is no need to crash out about? There's an imprint of trauma there, right? There's an imprint of fear there. There's things there that's pathological. Right. That meaning it happens over and over again for an extended period of time. So, again, that's why I mentioned going back to childhood. So this is why I always talk about, we can talk about all these different things that we need to do as a people. But until we put healing on the forefront, we're going to have these same issues and it's going to stay a cycle. Now, I know it's different when war has been declared on you. OK, so we're in a precarious situation. But understand, until we focus on healing, these things are going to continue to happen, and we're going to react the same way, and we're going to expect different results that are never will never happen. OK, so we have to understand those things. So healing is imperative. That's first and foremost, because, again, that trauma locks us into a loop and a cycle of reaction, of behavioral pathology, of patterns. That's why it's so easy to place us in the Hegelian dialectic or problem reaction solution, because it's understood how we are going to react to particular problems that are given to us, right? They already know how we're going to react, right? So based on that, they all give us the solution, already understanding based on that reaction, people are going to be begging for solutions, as opposed to understanding what the solutions are for ourselves. Until that healing takes place, we will not deal with solutions that are encoded in ourselves. We're not going to deal with self-reliance. We're not going to deal with self-determination. We're not going to deal with self-sustainability. We're not going to deal with those things, right? So what happens if, say, the power grid goes out? Then what? Because you're not going to be coddled. It's not going to be government assistance and all these other things to assist people. The government is not going to be there to assist you. So then what? You see what I'm saying? People will be forced to have to be self-reliant, self-determining, self-sufficient, all those different things, probably without the skills to be those things, without the proper mindset to be those things. All right. So we have to understand what trauma and fear does. It keeps people in menticide. It keeps people in cognitive dissonance. It keeps people in confirmation bias. It keeps people in Stockholm syndrome. It keeps people in all of those low vibratory things that continues from a standpoint of a pattern and behavior pathology to deify and edify all the things that deter us from truly being the quote unquote gods that we claim to be, right? I always say, gods don't play someone else's game. They create their own. So we can say we're creators. We can say we're manifestors. We can say we're all these things and we create all these things. So then why aren't we creating and manifesting and implementing and executing our way out of these situations? It's because we've become a slave to these situations and a slave to our trauma, a slave to our fears, our slaves to being the very thing that's not assisting us to be those so-called, quote unquote, guys that we claim to be.
1: And hold that thought right there. We got to take a short break. But, you know, when we come back, though, some of those phrases that you use, if you can break them down for us, I'd appreciate it, too. And correct me if I'm wrong. You're saying they use certain situations to trigger a reaction from us. They already know what sort of reaction, how we are going to react to certain issues. And then they make their move. So is there a way that we can change our reaction so that we'll you know, get them off of course and make them make a mistake? I'll let you explain all of that when we come back. Family, I hope you're following this real deep. This is real deep stuff Brother Siddiqui is sharing with us this morning. You got a question for Brother Siddiqui? Reach out to us at 800-450-7876. We'll take your phone calls next.

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1: So traffic brought to you by Tiny Big Al, the law officer, Richard Klein. Stop and go traffic out there on the BW Parkway. This is 295 southbound moving towards Arundel Mills Boulevard and 175. Also 32 westbound making your way towards Telegraph Road, 170. Watch out for slow ups. Just popped up. Looks like northbound BW Parkway, we dealing with slow ups from Arundel Mills Boulevard up towards 195, in which an accident on East Lombard Street at South Broadway. Also 70 eastbound traffic is slow from the Patapsco River Bridge moving over towards 695, the Baltimore Beltway. As we take a look at the outer loop of the Beltway on the east side from Arthur Road towards Providence Road, is actually heavy traffic. Also, as you move west here towards 795, we're watching heavy traffic this morning here. One client said after their accident, insurance wouldn't listen. That's when they called Attorney Big Al. He fought for them, got them paid, and turned their crash into cash. Call 1-800-HURT-123. Attorney Big Al is the law firm of Richard Klein. 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

0: Hello, I'm Jose Hernandez, and I have been using a wheelchair since my accident in 1995.
1: My name is Andrea Dalzell, and I've been using a wheelchair since I was 5 years old.
0: I guess if I had one message for the general public, it would be that I appreciate your help. 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
1: Yeah, a lot of people don't realize that I've actually got everything under control.
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1: We know you're just parking in that disabled spot for a second, but please, don't.
2: We're just looking for the same respect and consideration as everyone else.
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5: You know, our Black Music Month celebrations. I'm also one of our top scientists. Well, this is a bad scientist and physician. Dr. Velva Bowles will be here as well. So if you are in Baltimore, keep that radio locked in tight on 1010 WOLB. If you're in the DMV, we're on 1450 WOL. So Brother Siddiqui, my question to you before we left for the break was, they know already how we're going to respond to certain triggers that they you know, throw out there to us. Then they take advantage of us, and they know that we're just going to respond for just, you know, maybe a week or 2 weeks. Then it dies down, and we move on to something else. What can we do?
6: 3 days.
5: 3 days? Wow. What can we do to throw
6: 72
5: them off?
6: Hours. Yeah, so 72 hours. It used to be 10 days. That's what we know from what Steve Coakley taught us, and also from just the experience of paying attention to what was going on. Now, due to social media and the algorithm, it's probably and just the over usage of data, meta information, metadata, things of that nature. Now it's probably 72 hours. OK, so that's what we're dealing with now. How do you rewrite or rewire the trauma? Because now awareness. Let me make this clear. Awareness. Right. So if it is awareness, you have to be aware that you have trauma and certain things trigger that trauma. So that's another issue. We're not honest with ourselves in many instances. All right. We ignore that these traumas exist. Right. We ignore the childhood trauma. We ignore how we react to things, knowing that it's problematic how we react to things. So it's about awareness. All right. So this is the reason. This is why the last 3 times I was on your show, I dealt with the hidden mind control grid and infrastructure. That's why I dealt with it, so people can understand mind control. All right. Now, your body. So when we're talking about your brain, your central nervous system, which is really the same thing, is connected. When we talk about that, when we talk about your subconscious mind, when we talk about your neurological self, when we talk about these things operate based off of pathology. Behavior, patterns, what you do the most. That's what's imprinted and encoded in these aspects of your being. All right. So if the reaction is what it is that you continue to do pathologically, whether that's you as an individual or us as a group, every time something happens, what do we hear? Boycott, boycott, boycott. That's a pathology. All right. That's a pathology. So every the answer is always boycott. Okay. So we have to be aware of how these things affect us from a standpoint of being reactionary. Sometimes the last thing we should do is boycott. Sometimes there are other things that we can do, and those things I will not say and mention because they are not things that should be said publicly. But that's where we need to start. start moving in regarding how we not only respond, but most importantly, how we force them to respond, because that's what's not happening. You're not forcing them to respond during a boycott. You're not forcing them to respond doing other things, especially when you have to get permission from the system itself to do those things. So those things are problematic. So those are behavior patterns. They know the behavior patterns. They've trained you as such. They know your triggers. So this is where we get into the programming. All right. So that's what those three shows were about. So that's why I dealt with the programming as far as the government, as far as corporations, which I did mention government and corporations when I dealt with it. I went back to the 1940s. So the reason I did that is because I know people could identify with it, because it's a period that they've lived and their parents have lived, as opposed to going all the way back to Greco-Roman. I can go all the way back to Greco-Roman period and deal with mind control, all right? But I wanted to keep it more up to date so people would have a better understanding and associate themselves with it. So that's what that was about. But it's all related. That mind control is related to the trauma. That's why I talked about the cycle of mind control, manipulation, programming, and things of that nature. All right. So they use the media to trigger people. That's what the media is for. All right. It is a wing of war, so to speak, for the system. All right. Because everyone has access to it, and they make sure that everyone has access to it. So that's where the trauma programming and fear programming, that's how they tap into it on a consistent basis. Media is 24/7. So that's how they tap into you and your triggers. And if they're tapping into your triggers and you're not aware that they're tapping into your triggers, now what happens is you react accordingly, which is going to be emotionally immature. All right. They're able to tap into certain hormones and know what those hormones do, know how that affects you emotionally. And in turn, that's exactly how people respond. So it's the lack of awareness. When we talk about fear-based programming and trauma-based programming, these are real aspects of mind control. We saw it during COVID. We can do this all day as far as examples of what that looks like, right? People were fear-based mind control to go get the jab, okay? People wouldn't study. People wouldn't research. People was just in this pathology of fear because the media kept telling you, if you don't get the shot, you'll die. If you don't get the shot, you'll die. If you don't get the shot, you're being selfish and think about other humans. If you don't get the shot, this. So all these things were being said to program people and to trigger their trauma and their fear genes, so to speak. All right. So that's how they do it, whether it's hoaxes, whether they're engineering crisis, whether it's psyops, whether it's staged events, whether it's false flags, whether it's your own personal experiences. They're still able to tap into it based on these other experiences. It's about experience and stimuli. So a person who is unaware will not be able to rewire or imprint a new pathology. It's about imprinting a new pathology. So how do you do that? So if you know you get triggered by certain things and you're aware, that means you're aware of it. You have to react differently. So you consciously have to be aware of how you react in real time. That's how you change the pathology. If you continue to keep going through the same process as far as your reaction, you're strengthening that pathology. So you're strengthening that trauma, that bonding, that parasite, that toxicity. That's what you're doing. So you're continuing to create a more powerful blockchain or motherboard of trauma in your being, in your infrastructure of consciousness. That's what is taking place. Your central nervous system needs to be regulated in a way that it is not operating off of trauma, off of anxiety, that list that I mentioned earlier, off of low self-esteem, off of lack of confidence, off of fear, all those different things, that it's not operating off of those things, self-sabotage, all these different things that people are specifically doing to themselves to hurt themselves based on the trauma and the unawareness of the trauma and the fear.
5: All right, hold that thought right there. We got some folks who want to talk to you, Brother Siddiqui. Let's start with Ray. He's in Hunt Valley in Maryland. He's on line one. Grand Rising, Ray, you're on with Brother Siddiqui Bakari.
2: Good morning. First of all, I thank Brother Sakari. I think he's on point as always. Carl, you work in the world of advertising to a degree. And if you look it up, we are exposed to 4,000 to 10,000 advertisements every single day. 4,000 to 10,000 every day. And what Brother Siddiqui is trying to tell us is that some of these ads are in your face, but the majority of them are subliminal. The purpose of an ad is to promote an anxiety. Or as Brother Siddiqui has been saying, it promotes fear. You're too dark. You're too tall. You're too short. Your grass is too green. Your house is too small. Your woman is not beautiful enough. And when they promote all these anxieties, as Brother Siddiqui would say, they offer you a cure, Carl. The cure could be Coca-Cola. The cure could be McDonald's, buying a new car. We need to, and Brother Siddiqui has talked about that. Forget about the television show. Study the advertisement. The television show is the cigarette. The advertisement or the ad is the carcinogen, the poison. Ask a child as young as 4 years old whether he prefers McDonald's or Burger King. He's already decided. Ask a child whether he prefers Coca-Cola or Sprite. He's already decided at that early an age. And this is why in European countries, they do not even allow advertisements to children under 18. And the last point on that, Carl, the studies on these tablets that children have are out. And I'm not talking about speculation. I'm talking about the best brain neurologists on the planet will show you through an MRI how these things are damaging the brain. So everything Brother Siddiqui is saying is true, but here's what Brother Siddiqui won't tell you. If he told you all the real truth of what's happening, it would frighten us so much it would lead to paralysis. Have a great week, Carl. I appreciate you. Brother Siddiqui, I know this is hard for you because I know you have to hold back, but I appreciate you all.
6: Yes. Yes. No, he's absolutely correct in regards to the advertising and those types of things, 1,000%. So those characteristics and attributes that I mentioned, the advertising and things of that nature are used, the marketing, to tap into those attributes, the low self-esteem, the insecurity. As the brother mentioned, you're too tall, you're too short, all those different things. Then they give you the solution, the Coca-Cola or whatever it is that the solution is going to be. So that's absolutely correct. So this is what I mean by they tap into that trauma. Okay, they tap into those characteristics that's associated to trauma, to fear, to low self-esteem, to insecurity, to self-sabotage, all of those different things. And they are all connected. It's not one without the other. Okay, so that's important to understand. Also, he is absolutely correct. There's certain things that I will not teach publicly. I just told that to my class yesterday. I just said that there's certain things that I will not teach because it will drive people literally crazy. That's why.
5: Can't handle it?
6: I understand.
5: Can't handle it? Is that a...
6: Well, it's levels. It's levels. And I'm not trying to make it seem like I'm just on this level that's so high. But the bottom line is it is levels. It is levels. This is, again, a cycle. So if people are in the cycle, how are you going to deal with them with things that's outside of that cycle? That's beyond their programming. It's difficult for people to deal with that type of knowledge, wisdom, or applied knowledge and wisdom. That's why it's difficult for people to see beyond a Democrat. It's difficult for people to see beyond voting. It's difficult for people to see beyond whatever it is that they, in entitlement, feel that the government should give us. You're an adult. You're an adult. Right. So this is why I say, what happens if there's no water? What happens if there's no food? What happens if there's no power, no electricity? What happens if these things happen? And it is a strong chance that these things will happen. Now, whether it's 24 hours, 72
2: brother
6: hours,
2: Siddiqui,
6: a week, a month, we don't know. Yes, brother.
2: Yeah. And Carl, look, I can't tell you how critical what he's saying is. The past 2 years, When I see this administration, I don't buy anything but survival supplies, canned goods, and rice. Because I want, let me just close by asking the audience this. What are you going to do when you go to turn on your shower or water in your house, nothing happens, no electricity, and then you get in a car that's programmed by a chip that they literally can turn off? And what are you going to do? So this is about our survival, Black people. Please wake up and please listen. Have a great week, guys. I'm still listening.
5: Peace. All right. Thanks, Ray.
7: Absolutely.
5: And that's a reality,
7: absolutely,
5: too. That's
7: you.
5: A possibility, what he just said. Correct, Brother Siddiqui?
7: Thank you. Yes, absolutely. It is. So this is why we're talking about awareness. But this is also why they keep you locked into things like Democrat. They keep you locked into things like voting. They keep you locked into things like police terrorism. They keep you locked into the racial paradigm and dichotomy. They keep people locked into those things. Now, I'm not saying there shouldn't be responses to those things. I'm not saying that. But what I'm saying is it's a reason that it stays in the cycle that it stays in, and you're not paying attention to what's really going on in your environment that's not illusionary. All right. Power is a real thing that we need to deal with. Here I'm talking about power grid, the power grid, things that we don't talk about, things that we probably don't even think about, because people are so entitled into, oh, I can just go get some sugar from the store, or I can go get some water from the store. Well, none of those things are going to be open. So
5: right.
7: Now, what
5: hold
7: are you going to do?
5: Right there, Brother Siddiqui, I'll let you break it down after we take this short break. I'll take a break so our stations can identify themselves down the line per the FCC. It's 4 minutes away from the top of the hour, family. Our guest is futuristic researcher, Brother Siddiqui Bakari. If you want to reach out to us, hit us up at 800-450-7876 and take your phone calls next.
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7: It's just the power grid and all of that. I'm not going to get too much into that. I do classes on that. But people really need to pay attention to the environment and what's really going on. That's why we've been talking about AI for years. Matter of fact, this is what the plan is. So the next time I come on, the next two times I come on, I'm going to specifically deal with AI, Carl. We're just going to totally go in on AI and the things that's not being talked about. We're going to deal with that, right? Because I feel like it's time for me to get back fully on AI. So that's what we'll be doing. I just know right now healing is so imperative for us. And that's the main reason why I wrote the book, Trauma, Motherboard of Technology. So I access the listeners, get the book, Trauma, a Motherboard of Technology. Okay. That book is imperative. What you're going to get in this book is what you are not getting in Western science. I'll just put it that way, in Western science. And people read this book who deal with trauma on a daily basis from a standpoint of the professional side of it, people who are going to school to deal with it and things of that nature. And they've made it clear it's nothing like this in that paradigm. All right. So make sure you get the book, Trauma, Motherboard of Technology, or if you would just like a book package, we can make that happen too, a 10-book package. So that's what we're doing. SadiqiBakari@hotmail.com. That's my email. Sadiqi, SadiqiBakari. SadiqiBakari@hotmail.com. Thank you, Carl, for allowing me to do that. Now, where I want to move from here. So we're dealing with a cycle. It's imperative for people to understand this, all right? This is the reason people have cognitive dissonance, meaning you can get the truth, know it's the truth, but still operate in belief, still operate in opinion, still operate in programming. Stockholm Syndrome, right? This is all based on trauma, fear, programming, mind control. Stockholm Syndrome, meaning you edify and deify your oppressor. All right. So you want to be like your oppressor. You want to talk like your oppressor. Everything that the oppressor say, so-called oppressor say, is success. That's what it is that you feel success is. If you're dealing with knowledge, it has to come from a quote unquote white source. Like, this is what Stockholm Syndrome is. Oh, the system is phenomenal. Right. I'm an American and I love being American. That's Stockholm Syndrome. That's what we have to understand. The edification and deification of the quote unquote oppressor or the system in general. Confirmation bias, right? You confirm everything to stay in your belief system. No one can tell you anything about Christianity or Jesus or any of it. No one can tell you anything about the political system and voting Democrat or whatever we're dealing with. No one can tell you anything about the judicial system. Oh, the judicial, this system is fair and this and that. That's what confirmation bias is. All right. Confirming what it is that the system is putting on the people. Whether it's programming, whether it's mind control, whatever we're dealing with. I mentioned controlled. I did not mention controlled opposition, but that also is part of it. All right. The Democrat versus Republican thing, that's controlled opposition. So they're controlling both sides of the coin, but they make you think that it's actually a competition between both sides of the coin, or one is actually better than the other. It just looks different. One may be overt, one may be covert, but you're still getting oppressed. All right. Racism is still existing, or whatever the situation is. You're still being marginalized, whatever the situation is. All right. So these are things that we're talking about in regards to the cycle of programming. So that's the mindset part. Okay, that's the mindset part. That is based off of the media was mentioned, right? So you're dealing with media manipulation. Fear-based programming was mentioned. So you're programmed to be in fear, okay? Which means your amygdala, your central nervous system, all of it is going to be just out of control, crashing out, okay? And then that's going to be a cycle that the rest of your body will follow, all right? Trauma-based programming. So programming that taps you into trauma. Now, usually it's the media. I want to make it clear. That's their main method in regards to imprinting these things into your consciousness. All right. But then there's other things as well that are very indirect, so to speak. So this is what's happening. The pathological behavior is a result of the fear-based and the trauma-based programming. Like, this is a system. And this is this is what I'm saying. In order to deal with a system, you have to have a system. So the system that I created is the Empower Technology Mastery System, or Empower Technology. So in order for me to understand who and what we are and what we need to do, I also need to understand, let me just say understand so people don't get confused, understand what it is that the system itself or themselves are doing. All right. So the bottom line is you get back to the archetypal primordial essence of our power. Right. Because what's happening is now we're mimicking a people who's mimicking us. So we're a misinterpretation of the true interpretation that's become the reputation or the representation. So that's what's happening. Now we're following them who's actually following us. But people don't understand that they're following us because we're in Stockholm syndrome. You understand? So this is what we have to deal with. All right. So the book is going to help you deal with this. One-on-one with me is going to help you deal with this. You can also do one-on-one with me. That's what Empower Technology is about. All right. Each one teach one, so to speak. I'm clear on that. I'm dealing with the people who are ready, the people who are ready to deal with their trauma, the people who are ready to deal with their fear, low self-esteem, self-sabotage, so on and so forth, whatever it is that they're dealing with, the people that's ready to tap into the imagination, people that's ready to tap into intuition, all these power sources that we have that are dormant, because we are operating in programming, okay, under mind control. And these are real things. These are not just these, you know, these words or statements that people use in exaggeration. These things are real. This is science. People need to understand this is science. So we have to get into the spiritual technology of it. That's who and what we are. We are spiritual technology, the archetypal primordial technology. All right. We got to tap into that. What is your purpose? What are your goals? That's as an individual. What's the purpose? What's the goals? What's the intention as a group? OK, all of that needs to be dealt with, as opposed to the trauma bonding that's taking place between a person and the person within that person and between the person and another person. This trauma bonding has to be healed. And until it is, 20 years from now, we will still have the same conversation as we are from 20 years ago.
5: Right. And hold that thought right there. We got a couple of Ricks want to talk to you. As I mentioned, first one's in Atlanta on line two. Grand Rising Rick, you're on with Brother Siddiqui.
20: Grand Rising family. I'm glad to be a part of the conversation this morning. Brother Siddiqui, I'd like to share an observation with you and let you let the audience hear your thoughts. In my own reading of military training and science, they say that the best officers already possess fear and should possess fear. And the reason why is that if you don't have fear, you might be ignorant or foolish in your decision making. Hell, yeah. There's a healthy amount of fear to have too.
7: Yes.
20: And I am one of those who on this program promote the exercise of the Second Amendment right to own guns amongst Black people.
7: Mm-hmm.
20: I do this as much for healing the community as it is any military strategicness that there might be in it. But I think it's a first step. France Fanon was in line with my thinking that overcoming, fighting, having a gun and fighting the oppressor mentally is a great strategic way to begin the healing process mentally and spiritually. I'll let you finish and respond.
5: All right. Thanks,
7: excellent. So, So thank you. Thank you for that, because it helps me to make sure that I deal with certain things that may have not gotten dealt with. So thank you for mentioning that. First, let me make this clear. I've never been military. Let me make that clear. Number two, I am not clinical or Western trained. So when I'm dealing with fear, when I'm dealing with trauma, understand where this is coming from. This is coming from spiritual technology. This is coming from quote unquote God technology. This is coming from quote unquote the ability to master oneself. And of course, as Carl say, always learning. OK, so let's make that very clear, because I don't want it to be any assumptions or misinterpretations in regards to who and what I am. OK, the work takes care of itself. Now, in regards to fear. So let me lay this out for people. So the issue, we've dealt with trauma, we dealt with fear. The issue really is not the fear. The issue is how we respond to it. So that's the issue. So I have no issue with what the brother's saying, right? Fear is not the issue. It's how we respond and react to fear. That's the issue. It's the unawareness of knowing how to deal with fear, how to deal with trauma. That's the real issue. You're not getting off this plane without dealing with fear and trauma. That's what third dimensional consciousness is. All right. It's the lowest vibration that you're going to deal with from a standpoint of frequency and energy. So you are not getting out of here without dealing with fear and trauma. So the issue is, are we aware of it and how we deal with it? So let me make that very clear. Now, he mentioned Second Amendment, right? So, protection, let me just put it that way. Definitely there should be protection. Now, when we start talking about strategy and tactics and all these different things, so this is where we go back to fear and trauma. So this brother's military, so he gets it, okay? But most people who aren't are going to operate under fear and trauma, and the last thing that they're going to talk about is protecting ourselves. The first thing they're going to talk about is boycotting, the most passive things that we can do. Now, I'm not saying, again, I'm not telling people not to do it. I'm not telling people it's not a place for it. That's not what I'm doing. But it's definitely the most passive thing that we can do. All right. So people can take that for what it's worth. Okay. So that's where I'm at on that. All right. So definitely the major issue is not the fear and the trauma, because that's just going to be part of our life here. The major issue is not being aware of it, not mastering it, not knowing how to deal with it, not being honest about it. All right.
5: All right. Hold that thought there. 12 after the top. Yeah, the other Rick is in Laurel, Maryland. He's on line one. Grand Rising Rick, you're on with Brother Sadiqa Bakari.
0: Yes, sir. Rising is grand. Hey, can you hear me, Carl? I got to say that first.
5: Oh, yeah, we can hear you.
0: My man. All right. Yeah, look here. Yeah, rise and grant Jesus to tell you. Good morning time, gentlemen. Look here, Brother Bakari, I guess I'm pronouncing your name right. I have a question for you if I'm not being too formal, sir. How old were you in
7: 1999?
0: 29. Yes, sir. You were 29 years old. Okay.
7: Yes.
0: The reason why I bring this up, I'm trying to follow everything you're saying. I'm going to be all over the place, so you can help me out here. Okay, remember, a year later, to year 2000, they were talking about the, you remember that Y2K phenomenon?
7: Yes.
0: Remember they were talking about that. So I guess a lot of people, that concept would have been, a fear tactic, like you said, a Stockholm syndrome, if you will, because
7: yes.
0: I remember Dick Gregory was telling people, you know, go on, you know, you can buy stuff, won't be, it was a little over my head, but I'm just trying to figure, mm-hmm. where did you stand when they were talking about that, if this is any relevance to what you're talking about?
7: Well, it definitely was a fear program to push people and move people into technology, because Y2K, oh, the computers might shut off because of 2000 and blah, blah, blah, all of that. So it definitely was a fear programming involved in that, especially looking back at it. So that actually was a move to move people into this notion of technology and how it's needed. And if we don't have technology, this is going to happen. This is going to collapse. This is going to collapse. So that was a mind control tactic, amongst many other things, but it definitely was a mind control tactic, a fear-based program, so to speak. So that definitely was taking place in regards to Y2K.
0: Okay. I was just wondering, because I know a lot of people, you know, that was, you know, that when that concept came, or when it came, a lot of people to this day are still in debt because they were thinking they can go to the hills and, you know, mm-hmm. buy stuff and it won't be tracked and all that. You know, I was just wondering where you was. And back to that, far as the algorithms and stuff like that, what I can say more thing about this social media thing, there's something that struck me when it first came out during the so-called COVID thing. It just popped up on my phone out of the blue, because I was never a social media follower. But I do know once I got into that, you know, the Instagram, the Facebook, that this was funny. It was just bizarre. I mean, I would, now this, check this out. I would think of something like, hey, I want to know how, now listen to me, I'm thinking this. I want to know how such and such is doing. You know, a person I hadn't heard from in years. And then all of a sudden, out of the blue, that person would contact me and say, hey, I'm mm-hmm. like, wait a minute, how you? And then the person was like, you just popped in my mind. I'm like, but wait a minute, how? So that's a little bizarre, because like I said, I've never followed no social media thing or whatever, but that was bizarre. Me thinking of something, and it actually somebody, the person I was thinking about, contacted me. You know, right. I didn't do no typing. I'm talking about a thought. But anyway,
7: right.
0: Yeah, that's a little scary right there. But, you know, hey, man. Keep up the good work, champ. I'm still trying to follow you, man. Like I say, if I'm ignorant or illiterate about certain things, I'm still learning. Like Carl say, man. Thanks a lot, man. Thanks for letting me up.
5: All right. Thank you, Rick.
7: Absolutely.
5: I'll tell you what, we're going to take a quick break, Brother Sadiq. I'll let you respond to what Rick and Laurel just said. Family, you too can get in on this discussion with Brother Sadiq Bakari. Reach out to us at 800-450-7876, and we'll take your phone calls next.

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9: Kari, Brother Siddiq, I'll let you respond to Rick's his final question. Then we got a tweet question for you, a couple of tweet questions for you as well.
10: Yeah, so what the brother was describing in regards to thought and thinking about a person and then that person showing up in his life, that's telepathy. I do it all the time. That's a power that we have that we've been disconnected from, and many others that we've been disconnected from due to the programming, distraction, all the things that build walls, right? That stops us from being able to tap into, as I mentioned earlier, the primordial archetypal essence of ourselves, the power, the magic, right? The pineal gland or the black dot being calcified. All the things that have walls built based on

0: focus. Now, why does a person not have consistency, discipline, and focus? All those attributes I mentioned earlier. Because people are operating in self-sabotage. That's what fear does. That's what trauma does. That's what low self-esteem does. That's what insecurities do. That's what lack of confidence does. So instead of moving in fearlessness, right? Meaning, even if we have fear, we still move in fearlessness, okay? Even though we have trauma, we deal with that trauma. We do our best to heal that trauma, to be aware, to change our reactions, our responses, and things of that nature. We move in that energy, right? So we're constantly learning and implementing. We're constantly learning and executing, right? So that's the healing process that we have to go through. And I have a ton of things that we can do that I can talk about on air. And there's specific things that there's no need to talk about on air because it's only something that a person will understand by actually experiencing it.
1: All right. 23 at the top. Yeah, here's a tweet for you. A tweeter says, please ask him, how can you prevent children being too triggered so it won't get into their DNA?
0: Well, you can't prevent children, so to speak, from being triggered. If trauma exists, you can't stop it from happening. All right. But what you can do is get with the person that can assist this child to be able to deal with the traumas. And I don't mean just coping. Western science is about coping. I'm not talking about coping. All right. That's one level. I'm talking about other levels. Like, how do you get deep into that imprint, so to speak? Right. And how do you invert it? Right. How do you rewire the subconscious mind, the central nervous system, because that's what the trauma is. That's what the fear is. The amygdala. How do you rewire it? Right. How do you change pathology? How do you change behavior? That's not coping. You understand? So there's a difference. All right. So this is why I'm saying, like, I don't do what Western science do. All right. So don't mistake me as that. This is a system that's been created in order for us to be able to move in our brilliance, to move in our genius, to move in our creativity, to move in manifestation and implementation, to tap into, again, the imagination. The imagination is God, right? Quote unquote God. Intuition. The intuition is quote unquote God. To tap into quote unquote God technology, right? To tap into those things that powers us, that's imprinted, embedded in our genome of consciousness. In other words, it's in us already. We just have to tap into it. But it won't happen until that fear and that trauma, the mind control and the programming is dealt with.
1: All right. 25 at the top of the hour. It's another tweet question. Tweeter says, does Brother Siddiqui think that 45, 47, of course he's talking about Donald Trump, could be a Manchurian candidate or under some type of MK Ultra mind control program? Is there a slim possibility for this?
0: All right, listen, and this is for everyone. We're going to have to get beyond a person. We need to understand that this is a system, okay? That person is simply a representative of the system. I need people to understand that. That's what the president is, a representative of the system, who is controlled by the system, whether that means corporations, whether that means these families and their lineages and things of that nature. That's what's happening. OK, so instead of focusing on people, we need to focus on ourselves and what we need to do from a standpoint of dealing with the system. But that's not going to happen until we deal with ourselves. Most people don't understand how the system operates to begin with. That's number one. So it doesn't matter if you're talking about Trump or whoever you're talking about. It hasn't been good under any president for black people, including Obama. So it's not about a person. It's about a system. So I don't get caught up in the person talk. I'm not going to do it. It's a system. So when he's no longer there and it's another president, if it is another president, it will be the same thing. It may just look different. This is what people need to understand. Overt versus covert. Covert puts you to sleep. Overt is in your face. We grabbing you know what. That's it.

0: in your face. Same results. So it's a system. A change of president does not change how the system moves and how the system operates in regards to you as a black person. You're still going to be discriminated against. Racism is still going to exist. And for people who say racism doesn't exist, it does from an action standpoint. If you say race doesn't exist, that's fine. But it's a whole system that's dealing with racism that's based off of race. So we don't have to play that game. Okay? So let's just be very clear about that and what's happening. All right? When you go to a continent, and you break that continent up country by country and you give it to a European continent, that's racism, that's imperialism, that's colonialism, that's fascism, and all the other damn isms that go with that. All right? So it's systems that we need to focus on. We're too busy focusing on people. Systems. People will not free us. Systems will.
1: Let me jump in here. Is that the reason why our situation hasn't changed since we've been here?
0: Absolutely. And when you have people who give us systems, people don't follow the system because that means they have to make changes within themselves, because nothing changes until your mindset changes, your thoughts change. These systems will force you to change how you think. You think based off of how the system operates that oppresses you. That's the problem. John Henry Clark gave us a blueprint. Amos Wilson gave us a blueprint. Claude Anderson gave us a blueprint. I have an Empower Technology blueprint. These are blueprints. We keep saying, what's the solution? We've had them. But again, it's the programming. It's the mind control. It's the fear. It's the trauma. See, it's not that difficult to really break down and understand if people really want to break it down and understand. It starts with you. Everybody want to boycott other so-called races. So how does that build us? It doesn't. Yes, morale for 2 weeks or a month or however long the boycott lasts. But how does that build us up? Because we'll be going right back to whoever we're boycotting because we're not self-sustaining. We're not self-reliant. I'm talking about in totality. Those are facts. The collective work and responsibility and all these different things. These are facts. All we got to do is take the Kwanzaa principles, accept faith. We don't need faith. We need gnosis. We need knowledge and the application of it. But outside of that, we take those Kwanzaa principles and we live them. That's what Africans have been doing for thousands and tens of thousands of years. It did not start in the 60s. Next.
1: So, Brother Siddiqui, why is it so difficult for us to adopt those principles then? The things that you're saying, why does it seem so difficult for some to get to that level?
0: Self-sabotage. Anytime you are attempting to be something outside of yourself, you are sabotaging yourself. A people who are authentic, they're not trying to be someone else. They're edifying and deifying themselves, their ancestors, their children, their progeny. That's who they're edifying and deifying. Their own spiritual technology. That's who they're edifying and deifying. Okay, so once that's not happening, now you're talking about menticide. This is mental dysfunction. These are mental health issues, to not see the greatest essence of anything in yourself or your reflection. That's the issue. Now, obviously, that's due to mind control, programming, trauma, fear is due to all those different things. We didn't just become this way. It was strategic and intentional. All right. So we have to work on getting back to who and what we really are as a people. That's what we have to do. In order to do it, that's the fear we have to deal with, the trauma we have to deal with, and the many ways that we can do it. Empower technology is one. I mentioned consistency, discipline, and focus. We don't have that as a template, as a totality. Okay. That's the issue. All right. What about intention? Well, what's our intentions? Real intentions. What's our goals? How do we get there? You understand? Spain. It's a thing called the Spain scale. All right. So the Spain scale operates as such. It shows what are the highest frequencies, right, based off of attributes and characteristics that we have as humans, right? So the highest attribute, first of all, people think it's love, and it's not. All right. It's not love. The highest attributes are things like, goodness gracious, give me a second. Authenticity. Authenticity is the highest frequency energetically. We have been moved away from authenticity, which means we're not operating at the proper energy that we should be operating at. You understand? This is the point of the programming. I don't know how many times I got to say it, y'all, but that's what it is. So the highest energetic frequency is authenticity. That supersedes all this third dimensional physical material world, illusion, reality, whatever you want to call it. It supersedes that low vibratory energy. It supersedes it. Okay? That's where we need to be. We need to deal with authenticity. We need to deal with abundance. We need to deal with those energies. And when I say abundance, I don't just mean money. And be very clear, money is not going to free us. Don't think that it will. It's not going to free us. A change of mindset and then application is what will free us. Money is just a tool. It's not the end all be all. Let's just make that clear. All right. But when people talk about boycotting, dealing with money, let's be clear. I would suggest, as opposed to focusing on boycotting, we focus on building what it is we need to build for ourselves so we can actually have a successful boycott. I hope that makes sense to people.
1: I hope they're following. 27 away from the top. I got some more folks who want to talk to Brother Sadiq Bakari. Mark is reaching out to us. He's in Baltimore. He's on line one. Grand Rising, Mark, you're on with Sadiq Bakari.
2: Hey, Grand Rising, guys. Man, I am so happy that you just said what you said about us, you know, building and changing our mindset and stuff like that, and money is a tool and all that. But we do have 40 million black people, and we have, you know, a lot of millions of black people that's following Francis Quest Wellesley's anti-racist behavior, you know, that we're doing towards each other. My thing is, though, when you talked about the president, we've never had a president like a narcissistic, sociopathic president that we had. But it's not about black and white with this president. He's enriched himself from 1 billion spillion. It's all about money. And President Barack Obama, you can never talk about him unless you say he had the most racist, obstructionist Congress ever, and he's still being the black man that he is, like we do. He still did terms like you say. But my question to you is, do you know that Barack Obama right now, Friday, that the Barack Obama Library will be open, and it has all kinds of things called for the community on the South Side, family, and all mm-hmm. that kind of stuff.
0: Mm-hmm.
2: So if more of us do that, you know, then, and we have to change what's going on in Washington, D.C., too. Make no mistake about it, because we'll lose lives and everything else under this president. Thank you.
1: All right. Thanks, Mark.
0: Okay, so this is what I would suggest the listeners do. Look up what a psychopath is. Not just white people are psychopaths. So look up what a psychopath is, all right? You need to understand what that is. I mentioned overt and covert for a reason, okay? I did that for a reason. Now, in regards to what's happening in Chicago, so we're talking about a person. In regards to what's happening in Chicago, let's look at the flip side of that. So, okay, that's being created in Chicago. Barack Obama's face is on it. So what's happening to black institutions, the colleges that are really owned by white people anyway? What did they do? They took that funding, right? So let's make this very clear, as well as museums and all the other things that take place. And I think it's a good thing because it's going to force us to finally be self-reliant, self-determining, and stop thinking that this system owes us anything and that this system actually supports us, all right? Now, racism again. Every aspect of society, I can show you racism, Okay, let's be clear. Now, if we're talking about Barack Obama, whoever we're talking about as the president, again, it is a system. A system. Do you think the system curtails to the president, a man, or do the president, a man, curtails to the system? So I'm going to leave it at that. Again, it's a system. Mind control and programming operates in many different ways. You have to understand how it operates. When you deal with the covert side of it, and a person like Barack Obama or Bill Clinton, what they do is they smoothly maneuver you into the programming, the mind control, and all the things that's involved. Then when you look at other people, right, who would be considered the other side of the coin, the Bushes, right, the president that's the president now, they're overt. Right. They're in your face. They're showing you who and what the system really is. But ultimately, what's the results? It's not positive for us. All right. Now, if you want to look at that as a template, let me make it clear. That's not a template that's controlled by the people. That's a template that's controlled by the system. It's tied into the system. So this is what I mean when I say self-reliance, self-determination. Self-sufficiency. We've done it before. It's not an abstract. We've done it before. We've done it. So we know we can do it. Right? So again, it's not an abstract. The issue is the mind control program.
1: There, Brother Siddiqui, because we had to step aside for our last break. I'll let you finish your thought on the other side. When we come back, Lee in Baltimore has a question for you. He also got a couple of tweets as well. 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We'll take your phone calls next.

0: My name is Clyde Boatwright, candidate for Baltimore County Sheriff. 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On June 23rd, I ask that you vote right for Boatwright. 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
8: 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Dr. Bowles will explain if we should be concerned about the Ebola breakout on the continent. 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

0: And Grand Rising family, thanks for staying with us on this Monday morning here. Thanks for starting your week with us. 16 minutes away from the top of the hour with our guest, a futuristic researcher, Brother Siddiqui Bakari. As I mentioned, Brother Siddiqui, Lee in Baltimore has a question for us. She's on line 3. Grand Rising, Lee, you're on with Brother Siddiqui. Is Lee there on line 3? I'm not hearing Lee. All right, let's move on to line 1 then.
1: Sister, can you hear me?
0: Yeah, I can hear you.
1: Can you hear me now?
0: Yes, ma'am.
1: Hello, can you hear me?
0: Yes, ma'am.
1: Oh, I'm sorry. Glow, Grand Rising to all of you. I wasn't able to hear everything, but what I did hear right now is about having self-sufficiency. Besides these 3 bullet points that I have, we need to grow our own crops. We need to have our water barrels to catch the rainwater. We need to have iodine tablets to purify water. Is there anything else that we can do tangibly to be ready and be prepared? Because so many other things are distracting us from and taking us away, even taking our minds. So I thank you for all that you have said that I have heard.
2: Yeah, excellent. So that's an excellent offering that you gave. So we're talking about emergency preparedness, survivalist, tactical, things of that nature. So those are things, but definitely, how long can you go without water? How long can you go without food, right? How long can you go without proper air, right? So these are things that you need to be prepared for, right? Whether it's you bugging in, meaning in your home, or whether it's you bugging out, meaning leaving your home, whether that's on foot or transportation, whatever that means. So you need to be able to deal with those things if those things come about. You need to be prepared. Now, I do classes on this. I just did a class on it yesterday. I have a class coming up as well for people who would like to tap into that class. Just email me where we specifically focus on what we're talking about. Emergency preparedness, the power grid, AI, martial law, and no government assistance, right? Because they're not going to be assisting you if we end up in that type of a situation. Normally, I'm not incorrect about these things. I hope that I am about this. Whether that's only a 12-hour period or a 12-day period or a 12-month period. But I really hope I'm wrong about this and this does not happen. But the bottom line is we need to be prepared if it does, right? And that's what we deal with in that class. You know, we lay out everything that's needed, you know, all of those different things to be able to survive. Now, I want to say this. Lack and victim consciousness is something that we have to really deal with as a people. We just accept anything that people give us, as opposed to really knowing who and what we are and what we deserve and what we can create. Anyone who is serious about going to the next level, email me to do these one-on-ones with me. Whatever you bring to the table, I make sure that it is expanded exponentially. Okay? That's what we're doing. Email me for that. One-on-ones with me, we'll break all of that down and how that works, as well as if the trauma, a motherboard, a technology book, which is something everyone should have in their hands as a guide to assist them with trauma, fear, programming, and things of that nature. Or the 10-book package, which deals with everything I mentioned, what we talked about today, as far as AI and many, many other topics, African history, ritual, sigil, all these different things I deal with in my books. And that's a 10-book package. So that's what you're emailing me for. Email me if you're serious and you're ready.
0: All right.
2: SiddiquiBakari@hotmail.com.
0: I will give out that information before he leaves. We're 12 minutes away from the top there. Our sister Sheena is also in Baltimore on line 1. Grand Rising, Sister Sheena, you're on with Brother Siddiqui.
1: Grand Rising to you all. I tell you, brothers are what you say, brothers of DG, you say authentic, but I always, you know, I love you all for being authentic. And one of the things that we're dealing with here in Baltimore, and I agree with everything you're saying about the systems, but how do we go from seeing that the systems are destroying our communities and families as they are designed to be? I'm not disagreeing with you. But we take that tool that we all have as money and create our own. Because we have individuals that might do a dollar, but I think the gap is those that have the excessive amounts of dollars, or, you know, abundance, I'm going to say, in financial, is coming together with the bottom, because us at the bottom, we're seeing our children and communities broken, and it is trauma, like you say. But do we walk away and don't look at them, or do we come together and say, hey, listen, for example, this school, BaltimoreCollegiate.com, the website was set up, and we have millions, as you said, of African people that could send a dollar. Then we could have that administration create his own, because it's basically the economics that they stole from him. And I'm going to say allegedly for the sake of legality. So once we do that, these systems are going to break, because they're not designed by the universe. So we understand that. But how do we position ourselves to uplift our communities and rebuild and restore our own? Because it is painful to watch, because we know it doesn't have to be this way, because we are designed to be great and have abundance like you're teaching us today. So I'll let you respond to that.
2: Yeah, so whatever changes that need to be made and created will be made and created when our mindset changes. So we need many, many more people who think like you, who understand we need our own systems, who understand money is a tool and how we could pull that money or that tool together and use it to be self-sustaining, self-sufficient, self-reliant, self-determining. So that's what we need. We need more thought processes like that. Not just talk, but people who are ready to implement. This is why I always say, people who are ready, email me if you're ready. Don't email me and waste my time. So if you're ready to get books, email me. If you're ready to do one-on-ones, email me. If you're ready to do the classes, email me. Other than that, that's who I'm dealing with, the people who are ready, right? And what I mean by that is, to be ready means there has to be a shift, a reset in your mind. So something has to say, okay, there's something I need to work on. That's a shift. Oh, I have trauma. I need to work on that. That's a shift. I have fear. I need to work on that. That's a shift. I have mind control, programming issues and things of that nature, which everyone does. Everyone does. All right. That's something I need to work on. So those are the people that I'm going to deal with. I'm not dealing with the people who are not ready. All right. And we have to be able to differentiate between who those two people are. All right. Who is ready? Who's not ready? So, sister, I applaud you for anything that you're doing that's self-determining, self-reliant, that's talking about us and us first, and moving in a way that's going to assist us first, if that's through the tool of money, whatever it is. But it has to be first and foremost for us. So I applaud that. Whatever that strategy or that tactic is for us. Hey, what can I say? All right. So that's what we need. We need people who are willing to do those things. So obviously, somewhere, somehow, you have been able to deal with your mindset, and you've been able to shift some things, work on some things, be able to see the system for what it is, not be in the illusion of inclusion and all those different things and diversity and multiculturalism, all these things that don't exist. Okay? So I applaud you. We just need to get these type of people together.
0: Brother Siddiqui, I had a tweet for you. Tweeter says, will you ask Brother Siddiqui about the ways to use ponds or other sitting waters, as our water supplies seem to be drying up?
2: Yeah, well, it's ways that you could actually create water without water. So those are things that I'll be dealing with in the next class that I'll be doing. Again, that's the power grid, AI, martial law, and no government assistance. What do you do? Okay, so those are the type of things. That's something I may deal with in that class. We actually mentioned that in the class yesterday, but there's ways that we can create certain things that we need. It's just, you know, being aware and understanding that the possibility does exist, that it may be needed. How do you have power without power? If the grid is off,
0: that's all right.
2: You see what
0: let me
2: mean?
0: See if I can get a couple more calls in for you. Brother Cheney's on line 3, calling from Washington, D.C. Grand Rising, Brother Cheney, you're on with Brother Siddiqui.
3: Assalamu alaikum to you both. Brother Siddiqui, I agree with everything that you just said. I agree with what you say more so than I agree with anything that I've almost heard on Carlos Morning Show. I love Carl. The only one that's going to save us is us. And I believe and you never hear this mentioned. Elijah Muhammad came up with the perfect idea. They had schools. They had, they had barbershops. They had, they imported fish from Peru on their own boats. But that's never mentioned. Never mentioned. I enjoy everything. I enjoy everything you said, brother. I appreciate Carl, and all praises to Allah for having you on the show.
0: Let's give him a chance to respond.
2: So we have examples. The brother just gave an example. We have examples. We know we have Tulsa. We know we have it's other ones that just not coming to mind right now. But we know we've had these situations. So he gave you one. I gave you Tulsa. That's another one. There's other ones as well that we know took place all throughout the South and other places in the United States as well. So, yeah, there's templates. So we know that we can do it. Obviously, we would have to make some corrections moving forward, because obviously if we did that, we got to be able to protect it first and foremost. So that would be the thing that we missed in some of those other examples. So, but yeah, thank you, brother. I appreciate the words and, you know, thank you very much.
3: I appreciate you both. As-salamu alaykum.
0: Well, alaykum salam,
2: yes,
0: brother.
2: Brother
0: Siddiqui, so how can folks reach you? How can they get to you? And what do they need to do when they contact you?
2: Okay, SiddiquiBakari@hotmail.com. S-A-D-I-K-I. Bakari. B-A-K-A-R-I. SiddiquiBakari. That's one word. SiddiquiBakari@hotmail.com. So just send an email. Let me know what it's for. If it's for the books, the book package, if it's for the one-on-ones, if it's for the class, if it's for all of it, just let me know and we'll go from there. And you can also contact me on social media, Facebook and Instagram, SiddiquiBakari.
0: All right. Thank you, Brother Siddiqui.
2: Thank you, brother. I appreciate you, all that you do, brother. Honor and reverence to the ancestors, the teachers, the parents, everybody, the wives, the children. Gratitude.
0: Ashe. Family, that's it for the day. Class is dismissed. Stay strong. Stay positive. Please stay healthy. We'll see you tomorrow morning, 6 o'clock, right here in Baltimore on 1010 WOLB and also in the DMV on 1450 WOL.

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0: God. When I was alone and had nothing, I asked for a friend to help me bear the pain. No one came except God. When I needed a breath to rise from my sleep, no one could help me except God. When all I saw was sadness and I needed answers, no one heard me except God. So when I'm asked who I give my unconditional love to, look for no other name except God.
1: Good morning, family. Good morning. It's 10:02 here on 1010 WLB, and I'm Larry Young and the LY Morning Show. We're covered with the good friend, my buddy, Mark C., and he'll be here momentarily. Family, I just got to tell you, I am coming to you because the big issue right now is 1 week from tomorrow, which is the 23rd, we're getting ready to have an election. We're going to have an election for the statewide office of governor, lieutenant governor, attorney general, controller, senators and delegates. And the enthusiasm that I was finding this weekend really troubles me. I don't need to, those of you who've been with me for 26, 27, 8 years know how I feel about voting and how much I push it and encourage it. But I'm here to tell you, family, wake up. They are determined. The opposition is determined to pull us down, try to take us out from the power base we have. And I was being interviewed by David Murphy's paper and his good team the other day. They were asking me about things that are going on and how I felt. And I was reminding them how I came up under Perrin Mitchell, Clarence Mitchell, work, and the Mitchell family, how strong they were and how dedicated they were. Dr. Lily Jackson, Juanita Jackson Mitchell, all the Mitchells, and how Victorine Adams and Verda Welcome and Lena K. Lees and Robert Douglas and Irby and Joe Chester. There was people who worked hard. Those are just names from our community I named. But then again, just look around. When we go out and vote on the 23rd, which is 1 week from tomorrow, people where you can lay in your bed, get up, go vote, wait till late hours to go vote. You got 12 hours. You can do whatever you want to do. But do you know that they are now trying to make it so that in at least 7 states, because of the federal law, that the Supreme Court has weakened the Voting Rights Act, and people are doing what they can to implement and bring back what it was. And see, the problem here is that until it slaps you right in your face, you might not want to wake up, but you got to wake up. We are under attack. We are under attack. They want to stop us from using the power we have in our hands. It just irritates the heck out of me. People come arguing, first of all, I ain't gonna vote. They all do the same. No, ain't no, oh, no. We got some good folks. People genuinely care about us and worry about us and care us as they go with their concerns every day. Okay, yes, we do. We have some who take it as a job that they take lightly, but the majority genuinely care about you and I. They care about where you live, what you do, and how you do it, and how you can elevate yourself. I'm telling you. Now, I'm doing everything still, empathy and all. I'm doing everything I can to encourage people to go out and vote. Now, I'm going to do this tomorrow, and this is for tomorrow, and I want to see those of you who genuinely understand, make it, take upon yourself, join me tomorrow. I'm going to be at the Arena Players tomorrow night from 6:30 to 8:15. It's a special invite to get out and vote rally. That's tomorrow at the Arena Players, right there at the corner of McCullough and Martin Luther King.
2: Mm-hmm.
1: I've invited the candidates. And I want, I hope, as I've been told, and some of these other ones, more candidates show up than people. That's embarrassing.
2: It is.
1: That is totally embarrassing.
2: Yeah.
1: How, you want to be taken seriously. You want to care. You want to be involved. You want to ask questions. You want to hold people accountable. And listen, I'm a news television person. I mean, I, when people come by, they say, Larry, I ain't got to ask you what you're watching because it's going to be news.
2: Well, yes,
1: I got that. But I'm old-fashioned, so I really shouldn't go out and do voting by mail, but no, I don't. I always wait for the day of the election to go out. It's just, it's in me. I'm 76, so I'm going to just stick the old way. But that Monday before, which is Monday the 22nd, we're on the corner of McCullough and North Avenue, as I have been since 1974. God bless.
2: Wow, wow.
1: For help, for sign, please go vote.
2: Wow.
1: Please go vote. And let me lift up this right now. What I'm troubled by is, and if anybody can help me, I'm trying to reach Marvin Doc Cheatham. I've done everything I can. If someone can please let me get what's going on with that brother. I am deeply concerned about that. But he has been with me 90% of the time when I've been there on that corner of North and McCullough.
2: Wow.
1: And I can't find him. So if you have any way, shape, or form that you could help me out, I would deeply appreciate it. He's the only person I know that's been the president of three civil rights organizations, NAACP, SCLC, and NAN, and served well in all three. Good man. Always would speak up for our community.
2: Always.
1: Always. Yeah. Initiating good things for the good of the community. Anyway, I'm looking out for him. Please, if you can, give me some assistance. I would deeply appreciate it. So again, tomorrow, say to yourself, you know what, Elwha's right, or the cause is right. Let's show in good numbers tomorrow in Arena Players. And when we come back Monday week, I'd like to be able to say with standing room only.
2: Yes,
1: my
2: sir.
1: Goodness, my goodness.
2: Yes, sir.
1: What a signal that was sent in this city.
2: Yes, sir.
1: So, Lottie, Dottie, everybody, join me tomorrow, 6:30 to 8:15, Arena Players. Candidates or no candidates, even though I've invited all the statewide candidates to come, I got confirmation for two of them. So please, but I want us to get there so we can get enthusiastic between now and next Tuesday to encourage each one of us reach 10.
2: Yeah.
1: Okay, just 1 second. I got a special guest.
3: Doc's daughter, somebody just called in and said Doc's daughter put out a statement on her page that he was just, yes, he was sick, but he's not gone. He's still here.
1: Amen.
3: He's just down, and she's going to keep us updated through her page, and anybody that's trying to get with him can get through her.
1: Thank you so much.
2: See, that's...
1: There you go.
3: And while his voice
2: information
3: strong,
2: is strong,
3: called in yelling.
1: Thank you so much.
2: That's right.
1: Thank you. Thank you. That was Black sitting in for Sean and his family. Thank you so very much, sweetheart.
2: See with your voice card, man. And well, we got an event coming up in New Shallow Thursday at your church. That's very important.
1: Okay. Well, just a second. We'll do that.
2: Okay.
1: I got a guest, special guest, and she's on the clock.
2: Okay.
1: So she's got to get in.
2: Yes, sir.
1: And,
2: yes, sir.
1: It's my niece.
2: Okay, yeah, so, from New York.
1: I'm so proud. Black,
3: she said she didn't have anything particular. She just wanted to be here for you.
1: Okay, here we go. Let's put on the line. Hello? Hello?
4: Good morning. How are you?
1: How are you?
4: Good, thanks. Do you have John on the line?
1: the next person, John, on.
3: Yes, he did.
1: Put him on the line as well. Thank you so much. Tell us, good sis, how is...
5: Hello, good morning.
1: Good morning. Thank you for considering joining us. I know y'all on the clock, so I'm not going to press you. But what is the two of you teaming up to do a special thing this coming weekend? And I just want Baltimore to be ready for it.
4: Yeah. Well, good morning, Baltimore. This is Corey Robinson along with John Gordon. And we are so honored that this coming weekend we're going to be doing a Roberta Flack and Donny Hathaway tribute at the esteemed Keystone Corner in Harbor East.
2: Wow.
4: June 21st, Father's Day. So we're hoping that, you know, Baltimore and anyone else wants to come out and celebrate with us and sing along and all the good things.
2: Wow.
1: What made you two, John, choose these two special celebrities?
5: Oh, wow. I mean, I couldn't think of more legendary performers, artists, singers with such a beautiful and, like Corey said, esteemed catalog to focus on and to honor. I mean, it's a part of the American fabric at this point.
1: No doubt about that. No doubt about that. And now I was hearing the tickets are really going fast, so... Is there any possibility, Corey, that we can still make some calls over there and get some tickets?
4: Yeah, well, so I believe if I'm not mistaken, we only have like maybe 38 tickets left. And so, you know, hopefully, you know, anyone wants to come and join us, they'll grab those tickets. But if for any reason you can, if you go to the Keystone Corner website, you can get a link where you can stream it live and watch us as we perform instead of coming to the venue. But we would love for those anyone to come out and celebrate with us that they come and grab tickets while we still have them.
5: It's going to be a family reunion. It's going to be amazing.
4: Yes.
1: Okay. Wow, Corey, this is so good. I am doing everything I can to make sure that I stay down, don't do anything that costs you not to be able to be in the spot seeing you and John perform this. And I thank y'all for giving me your early morning to us. Thank you both. And we will see you on Sunday.
2: Wow.
4: All right. I have your tickets ready.
1: Okay. Thank you, Dale. Peace and blessings. Bye bye.
4: All right. Take
1: bye-bye.
4: Care.
1: All right.
4: Bye-bye.
2: That's legendary, man.
1: Oh, how about that?
2: Two of the Donny Hathaway, he lost his life tragically. Mm-hmm. But him and Roberta Flack, oh my God, man. Larry, anybody, 60 years or older? 50 years or older, man, not the duets. But man, what's that? The ghetto? The ghetto? The ghetto that he did, went the song, remember?
1: The
2: ghetto.
1: Yeah.
2: Oh my God, man.
1: Yeah.
2: Yes.
1: All right. Well, listen. I had to get her in because she's at work, and I know how people can be.
2: Yes.
1: At work, you really have to be on the phone.
2: Yes, sir.
1: She wanted to have that conversation.
2: Wow, that's man.
1: With me. She's been so busy the last several months that I haven't had a chance. Even I was in New York for the conference, and she was so busy we couldn't even team up.
2: Wow.
1: Yeah.
2: Oh, that's your niece from New York. I know she's proud of the Knicks, but if you got time, I want
1: to. I'm sorry you didn't get to ask how was enthusiasm. I'm not a Knicks person, but I was happy for New Yorkers.
2: Let me the new shallow, because this is real important.
1: All right.
2: Save the date. Mentoring Male Teens in the Hood. He was our guest yesterday. 30th anniversary celebration. Larry, Thursday, June 18th, 5:30 to 8 p.m. New Shallow. They're having a fundraiser. And Cameron Miles, who's the founder, he was our guest yesterday, man. Mm-hmm. So please show up. And because Larry, you've said it for years, I've said it for years, that man do not get the funds. He does not get the, you know, the recognition. We had a great show yesterday, man. So I'm going to post this I hope he's listening. I'm going to post this. And 30th anniversary celebration of mentoring male teens in the hood, Thursday, June 18th, 5:30 to 8:30 p.m. He's going to have food and all that stuff, entertainment. Just bring a donation.
1: Good man.
2: Bring a donation.
1: Good man. Good man. Yes. Solid as they come.
2: Yes. Yes,
1: solid,
2: sir.
1: Solid as they come.
2: So I'm going to post that line. Oh, and God willing, I'm going to be there.
1: Now, wait a minute. I don't watch anything that he does.
2: Hmm?
1: But did somebody call me wrong and say they saw you over at the White House yesterday at this thing that Trump did for his birthday?
2: No. What Trump?
1: You
2: talking about some people's president? That guy?
1: I mean, you didn't take a picture of him. You weren't over at the, I mean, he had this $60 million birthday party.
2: Not, well, you know what? I wish I would have been there. Bruh, come here for a minute. You're 80 years old, man. Do you realize that you're the laughing stock, that we the laughing stock of the world because of your presidency, man? Do you realize that? I mean, I know Stephen Miller with his psychopathic self, heartless self, don't say nothing to you. But I'm telling you, man, the billionaires that you think are your friends that you want to appease, they don't like you in New York or as president. They'll take the billions. You know, you done enrich your family, man. You know, we know you went from $1 billion to worth $6 billion. The prince gave your son-in-law and your daughter $2 billion because you just dismissed the fact that he was the only suspect in dismembering a member of the press on his wedding day. So, bruh, you know, come on, man. Don't
1: give him the title, bruh. I understand what you mean, but don't give him the title, bruh. No.
2: That's how I would talk to him. Because I want to see the look on his face.
1: I hear. Okay, all right, now I got it.
2: You got it? I just want to see the look.
1: All right, go ahead.
2: Yeah. So, you know, and seriously, though, there's no way. I was watching Morning Joe this morning, and like Rev Al and the other people say, man, it's you know, it's no way that he's basically putting forward the same deal, sorta, that he got rid of because of the black president added. He's basically, that's what they were saying. But this is the difference. We didn't have a war. We didn't lose 13 American families lost their loved one because he went into this war that Netanyahu talked him into going into with Iran, and no other president was stupid enough to get in between Iran and Israel, who they've been fighting for hundreds of years. And as a result of that, gas prices, everything, man, millions of his own supporters who are regular guys, truck drivers and all that kind of stuff, has been thrown under the bus, but his family's been enriched. And he said, Larry, I made a lot of people a lot of money. Not lives or nothing like that. That's his focus.
1: He made a lot of people a lot of money. But
2: that's what he said.
1: Millions.
2: That's right.
1: But he has hurt.
2: I'm talking about rich people.
1: No, I know.
2: Yeah, billionaires and stuff like that. Yeah.
1: Make more money on top of the money.
2: Right.
1: But he's hurt millions.
2: We got to vote, man.
1: Before, and regret for this, I'm looking at the items that we want to discuss.
2: Mm-hmm.
1: About four of them are not very encouraging. So let me get an encouraging word in.
2: Yes,
1: and
2: sir.
1: And we'll get right back to what is the news.
2: Yes, sir. Yes.
1: And that way I got a gentleman who is in real estate.
2: Okay.
1: And, man, I just wish, here I'm going to advise you, family, to get to know this gentleman.
2: Yes.
1: And hopefully, if needed, use his services.
2: Yep.
1: I just wish I had done so 20 years ago. Because I'm going through this road that I'm going through.
2: Yeah.
1: But if I had, if I was smart enough to take my own advice, I would have had someone of his ilk with us.
2: Yes.
1: And talking about it. And I finally was able to get him to come on the show because he is one of the best that we have.
2: Yes, sir.
1: In the industry he's chosen. Mm-hmm. And so I want to have, I think I'm right, I got Mr. Darrell Spivey on the phone.
2: Oh, wow.
1: Come on in, good
2: oh,
1: man.
2: Oh, okay.
1: Finally.
6: Morning.
1: We got
2: good
1: him
2: morning.
1: We finally got him as a guest.
2: How you doing,
1: he,
2: bro?
1: He deserves an applause.
2: Brother.
6: I'm good. I'm
2: how
6: good.
2: You doing, how brother you? Spivey?
1: There you go. Tell yeah. us, tell us, good man, what you up to?
6: Well, man, we're just trying to still make it happen, trying to make families get out of renting and become homeowners and start building wealth. That's their goal, to build wealth. Because it just can carry them so much further than it could if they're continuously renting. All they're doing is buying a home for someone else. So that's my mission. That's what I've been put here to serve to do. I chose this career not because I was looking for a job. I actually gave up a job mm-hmm. to do real estate 40 mm-hmm. years ago.
2: Wow. Wow. Wow.
6: And I enjoy what I do. I enjoy helping people. So I'm just appreciative that you have given me the opportunity to come on your show this morning.
1: Oh, man, come on. You honor us by, you were, am I correct? At one point, you were the president of the real estate for the state, were you not?
6: Well, I was the national president.
1: There you go.
2: Wow.
1: You
2: wow.
1: Better.
2: Wow.
1: See, that's a national president. We don't mind saying president.
2: Do you still belong to the WOLB family on Saturdays?
6: No, we put a pause on that because we looked at other options in terms of investing. So not that it's gone away forever, but we put a pause on it and

0: 410-465-0083. Again, it's 410-465-0083. And Senator Young, one of the issues that we face is a lot of people don't know that they could buy homes because they've been told that they need all of this money. And in many cases, that may be true, but in a lot of cases, there are funds and there are programs out there that can help the people, and they just don't know about them. So I'm sure you're familiar with CRA, Community Reinvestment Program,
1: where
0: lenders has to put stuff, programs out to help people. And they put them out, but they don't broadcast it. They don't advertise it, right? So I'm here to advertise those programs so that people can utilize it so that they don't have to use a lot of money out of their pocket to get into a home.
1: Wow.
0: That's when one of the biggest challenges is funds for the closing and down payment that has stopped people from buying a home. The other one is credit. So their credit scores are so low, and they put a limit. So you, those programs, you need a minimum of 620 credit score. But we have resources that can help them improve their credit score if it's below 620.
2: Yeah.
0: And this is the word that I need to spread to a lot of our people. Just call my office and we will walk you through the process and see if you're available for those programs.
2: Please.
1: You know, as you were talking, I'm sorry, go ahead, please.
0: And that number again is 410-465-0083. And there's someone there now that can take your call, and we will, you know, see what we can do to get you into a home.
1: As you were talking, partner, one of the things I'm thinking, remember we were able to use the young man on the Tasha Fitzgerald show that did investment?
2: That, yes.
1: And now we got somebody in real estate.
2: Yeah.
1: So what I'm going to do, if it's all right, I want you to think about it. You have to answer yes. But I would like for you to come back in a couple of weeks, and let's spend about a good 30 minutes or so on what it would be like to be interviewed when you want to come in for a discussion about realtors. Could you consider that as something you might want to do with us on our show, partner?
0: Absolutely.
1: We're
0: taking from step zero to their keys to their home.
1: My.
2: Yeah.
1: Well, that's a service right there, isn't it, right?
2: Yeah, WOLB, man. Let me tell you, for years, because I worked Tuesday through Saturday, so I couldn't catch this show a lot, but that show that came on, man, just like he said, people that don't think they can own a home, he will get them in there.
1: I got you. Well, that's all right.
2: He will get them in there, man.
1: Good brother, thank you for letting us mess with your morning so strongly, but you did well, and I definitely want you to consider coming back in a few weeks, and let's spend more than 10 minutes, but let's do a good solid 30 minutes on real estate, and you're the one for it, no doubt about it. Thank you much.
0: All right, just let me know what day and time you want me to call back in. I'll do so.
1: There you go. We got him down.
2: Got him down, man. That's why you Larry Young, man.
1: No, come
2: you
1: on,
2: know.
1: Man.
2: Nah, and I'm serious, man, because I'm so glad. I worry about your health sometime, but I'm so glad you're still on the air. People don't realize, man, the weight that just your voice carry. 5,000 plus followers, you know. And people don't realize, you know, me and you, I'm so honored to do this show with you.
1: I'm welcome.
2: 3,000 plus followers. We get the word out. You know, people listen to us on the phone all over the world. And that's why I tell people, don't low information yourself. The information gets out, and Larry makes sure that in every area, we got people in every area on this station that talk about resources and investing and all that kind of stuff. Don't sleep on it.
1: One of the things I want to lift up, I was touched by this story yesterday about Letitia Brown. Her picture in the papers yesterday, wiping tears from her eyes while talking about her brother, Bryant Williams, who has been missing since October.
2: Wow.
1: And there is a question that people are saying. Bryant Williams hasn't been seen since October. Are missing black adults overlooked? And they go into a story there in the paper.

0: and it says, "Can you help? Have you seen Brian Williams or his car? Call the Baltimore County Police Department at 911 or 410-887-1340. 911 or 410-887-1340. Also, the name is Brian Colvell Williams, nicknamed Casper.
1: Mm-hmm.
0: Description, 6'4", 220 pounds, a tattoo of Casper, the friendly ghost, on his forearm. He was born February 27th, 1986. He was last seen Woodlawn area October 22nd, 2025,
1: mm-hmm.
0: driving a car, a dark gray Honda Accord with Maryland tags, license plate number 301L61.
1: Wow.
0: This is missing black adults overlooked. Whew, man.
1: That's a heavy question. My question would be, and I hope that, you know, maybe you can get an update, Larry, with her. You know, where was he, you know, you just said where he was last seen, but where was he going? Where was he coming from? Who was the last person to see him? You know, and all that kind of stuff, man. Because the brother, not long ago, the African brother, I believe, that was missing, you know, it didn't turn out well. I hope this do, but it's been a while.
0: The detective in charge of the case disappearance, he retired in the spring and has been reassigned. So now we got to help the new spokesperson in the Criminal Investigation Bureau as they're now trying to put this back, hopefully, on the front burner. But we'll look more into that.
1: And just like you watch a lot of news, I watch a lot of, because, you know, I'll be mad, man. I ain't gonna lie. I'll be mad when our loved ones get taken from us and all that kind of stuff. So I watch a lot of forensics and all that kind of stuff. And cold cases and stuff like his, man, the family can go in and really, you know, talk and get it updated and all that kind of stuff. And a lot of times they finding out stuff from 10, 15 years ago, man. So with this brother been missing a year, it's some questions that need to be answered.
0: No doubt.
1: Yeah.
0: No doubt.
1: It's definitely some questions need to be answered.
2: God, when I was alone and had nothing, I asked for a friend to help me bear the pain. No one came except God. When I needed a breath to rise from my sleep, no one could help me except God. When all I saw was sadness and I needed answers, no one heard me except God. So when I'm asked who I give my unconditional love to, look for no other name except God.
0: Family, I was just looking at the news. Mark, they are telling me
1: mm-hmm.
0: that thieves are stealing keyless cars
1: mm-hmm.
0: from driveways. Come on now.
1: Keyless cars.
0: Yes. I mean,
1: well, how's they doing?
0: The U.S. Park Service.
3: You start with a phone if you know what you're doing.
0: Yes, okay.
1: Wow.
0: Yeah. And before we do that, we got a couple callers that we want to get on, and then we'll pick up on that. I'm going to be quoting from the U.S. Park police officer who pulled over two suspects in a stolen Lincoln Advocate in Northwest Washington a week ago. The suspects had on them a small rectangular key reprogramming box and data device was used to program both the stolen Toyota and Lexus, according to the charging documents. They got a document now that you can carry. But before we do that, let me get to Haki. Hakeem?
4: No, this is Gene.
5: How you doing, my brother? Hey, good morning, L.Y.
0: Hey, man.
5: And that's Mark C.
1: Hey, good morning.
5: Hey, man. Thank you for having me on yesterday. But,
1: thank you for coming.
5: Yeah. No, and tomorrow, we at Arena Players, right?
0: That's right.
5: All right. I'm going to bring something and give it to you in your hand, my brother, what I said last week.
0: You're something else, brother.
5: I'm going to the bank right after we get off.
0: Just go ahead and do what you do. So
5: yeah, but let me let the Baltimore audience know, of course, we got Airframe and we do this weekend as well as some Juneteenth events. And I didn't know, but there's one on actual Wednesday. I didn't mention this before, but this is 2 to 6. And that's Sister Dominion Community and BG&E Casa Permanente and Sharon Green's office as well. That's on the 17th, 2 to 6. So I'll have a little part in that. That's 4405 Park Heights. And the one that I am instrumentally in is Friday, 2 to 6 at Langston Hughes. Friday, 2 to 6, Langston Hughes. So that's Pastor Turner will be there. Brother Charlie Duggar, attorney Martina Evans, and some drummers, you know, so we're going to have a good time. You know, I'll be hosting that one. But I just want to encourage everybody, look, it's early voting. We got to get out and do this. You know, do your part. Be civic-minded. Be responsible. So I just want to plant that seed. I will be, you know, doing my part for the right candidate. So you know how we get down, but... So I just want to encourage everybody to be civic-minded in all of our work. So, and I appreciate you, L.Y. And I'll see you tomorrow. See you both tomorrow, brothers. And got that for you.
1: Good.
0: I tell you the truth, man. I don't know where you find the time.
1: Right? First responder. He's a first responder.
0: Whatever. Is that what it is? But yeah. He come and respond to as a job and as a commitment to his community, too.
5: Thank you.
0: Thank you, good brother. Thank you much.
5: Thank you.
0: Oh, wow. Okay, let's get Gene, and then we'll get Michael. Gene?
6: Yeah, good morning, guys. Yeah, I just want to chime in because I'm in Baltimore County now, and the issue of school choice has, you know, I didn't know it was a big issue here in reference to the charter schools where initiating a charter school is literally looked down on, and they are not allowing charter schools to start up in Baltimore County. In Baltimore City, you know, we look at the what's it called, the School for Boys, which is a charter school, and is part of the greater issue of school choice, and because school choice is looked at as a Republican issue, that charter schools are tied up in that, and so. You know, so places like the School for Boys are unable to get that $21,000 that's assigned to each child in the Baltimore public school system, because, of course, you know, follow the money and you'll find out, you know, where most issues lie. So school choice and charter schools. Charter schools were originally started in Brown v. Board of Education in Brown 2, when we when a remedy was integration and like busing, inter-district relief, and gerrymandering became, you know, issues. Charter schools was an initiative so that, as we know, in Baltimore's Baltimore public schools, we don't have Afrocentric curriculums, right? And so the way that it can be done, or the way that it was, charter schools were created so that African Americans could start charter schools, which were similar to private and parochial schools, and then they could have a curriculum geared toward the culture and the community, and, you know, the Black community. And of course, like anything else, charter schools are generic, and other groups created charter schools and again put forth the education of their children. All but right. The issue of that, the money that's assigned to each child, that money cannot be accessed. I had my son was in the parochial schools in the elementary portion of his education, and then he went to two magnet schools, and one of them being Poly. And I just want to put that out there for people so they have a general history of and what how the education process starts. Thank you very much, Larry. Have a great day.
0: Thank you, Noel. Okay. And one of the things that I'm excited about tomorrow.
1: Yeah.
0: He don't even know it.
1: Uh-huh.
0: But tomorrow, the first 25 people show up, I'm going to pay for them to go see a film that I've been after him to get.
1: Wow.
0: And he told me the other day he had the film.
1: Wow.
0: So once I know what it is, the first 25 people who come to that voter rally tomorrow, you'll be my guest. But who am I talking about who can get it? None other than Mr. Pike's Theater himself, Michael Eugene Johnson.
1: Our theater. Everybody's invited. But I'm just saying.
0: That's right. Come on, man. How are you doing?
7: Fine. After that lead-in, I don't know what else to say. I just appreciate the constant information that is always put out on this airways, especially at Monday at 10 o'clock between you two brothers. And I'm excited about tomorrow, being asked to speak tomorrow. I'm a little bit more than just the theater guy, so always good to have that opportunity.
0: He's very deep, family.
7: And I appreciate that.
0: The speakers. Go ahead.
7: And we're really, really excited about our Juneteenth this weekend as well at the Pike Theater.
1: Yes.
7: We're having a whole weekend. It's $10 all day. You come in the morning. If you want to hang, you can hang. On Friday, we're doing new film Michael all day on Friday. Then after that, we have 12 films. 12 different films the entire weekend.
1: Wow.
7: You can pick and choose from The Spook Who Sat by the Door to The Learning Tree.
1: So there's
7: a lot of information out there, but I am really, really excited about this election, but I'm a lot concerned about this election because I just don't feel that the turnout is on the early voting is as charged up as I hope it will be by the end of this Thursday. And I'll bring that up tomorrow because I know different communities have different reasons why they are so charged up. And our community needs to be charged up like the other communities.
1: That's right.
7: Because
1: that's
7: there
1: right.
7: are some races like the sheriff races, like the 41st Legislative District, like in Baltimore County with Julian Jones and the rest of the folks, that we just don't seem like we're as charged up. And I did have a conversation with many candidates, Aaron Barnett, and I appreciate them calling me, thinking that I could contribute to their campaigns to let them know that we need a big turnout in the city and we need a big turnout in the county. Now, I'm unapologetically black. I don't have no problem voting for black ticket. That's just who I am. And I'm not going to lose any sleep doing that. And one thing that I've always learned from Larry over the many, many years that he's been pushing people to vote and requesting people to vote and demanding people to vote is that it don't matter who you vote for. It just matters of who you vote.
1: That's right. Well, that's right.
0: I couldn't think of a better person to help keynote us tomorrow than the person who's. I really didn't do you a favor. You are Michael Eugene Johnson. Pikes comes second, not first.
7: I appreciate that. So we're looking forward to tomorrow at the Arena Players. We'll be bringing some flyers about this weekend.
0: There you go.
7: And we're going to be showing really soon.
0: Here we go.
7: Larry's Young. There's two friends of mine that I have out there that I'll make sure I had their films. Larry Young film and Danny Henson film.
0: All right.
7: And Danny called me and made sure that I had it, and Larry called me and made sure I had it.
1: What time the doors open Friday?
7: Well, this weekend, actually, on our Friday for Michael, it started 2 o'clock. That's Michael Jackson all day.
1: Wow.
7: All day on Friday. So if you haven't had a chance to see it, instead of spending $25 online, just come up there and drop a dime on us.
1: Oh,
7: and you can see it, and we air condition, and we even encouraging people bring a little sweater, which is some of the women, because they said that even as hot as it was outside, they said it was a little chilly in the theater, so we're going to make sure we keep it.
1: That's what we're talking about. And you're an educated extraordinaire, Mike.
7: Before, before Larry, before we shut down, one thing that I always have to make sure I keep, I always remember what Larry's beautiful mother would always say to me when she came to the theater 30 years ago. She would always say, "You have the cleanest bathrooms, and we make sure we keep our bathrooms."
8: Wow. And you're an educator extraordinaire, too, Mike. I got to put that out. That's very important. You're an educator. Well, you are an educator.
0: Multi-talented.
8: Yeah.
0: Well, Michael, thank you very much for seeing you tomorrow.
7: And I'll see you guys tomorrow.
0: All right.
8: Yes, sir.
0: Okay. Let's see here. Let me get Carlos, and then I really want to get to some of these items on here. Brother okay. Carlos, come on.
9: Yeah, thank you, my dear brother, and thank you for bringing up the idea that we have to get out and vote. As you know, the old axiom is that get off your rusty dusties and vote, or your hind parts will get smoked.
8: Okay.
9: And double smoked. But I just wanted to address real quickly, and I'll get off here with this, is that the brother was talking about the charter schools, which they have some benefit, but remember the charter schools were started off as the segregation academies that were put into play when Brown versus Board of Education That's came right. about by the white organizations
0: That's right.
9: To keep the black students out of their schools. So the segregation academies and so forth were set up there, to enforce further segregation against our people. And that concept of them getting public money is the nose of the camel under the tent. That is to destroy the public schools and to destroy the unions and so forth. So we always have to keep that in mind as the negative aspects of the charter schools. Thank you.
0: Okay, partner. Appreciate you, man. Let me...
1: Could I say something about the education? Because the charter schools, I understand exactly what he's saying, but we got to keep in mind now, 2026, we have a boys' school, a free black charter schools. That's helping out black boys. Also, Henderson Hopkins is a black charter school that's helping our neighborhoods and stuff like that. And this black charter school right here that Edwin owns or Edwin is the head of, we cannot let that school go away. It's no way, you know, because you can't mix all everybody in together. All right. And that's what a lot of time we have tendency to do and point out the white part. But we have black now. Black brothers that own charter schools that's helping our young men, when the number one killer of our young men is not police, not white people. The young brother I sent you the tape, when you read when you get a chance, He's not scared of the police. He's not scared of the white man. He's scared of being killed by one of his peers. He's 13 years old. That's the number one killer of our young people. Lost 2,000 plus young people to murder by their peers since 2015. And it's shameful that the boys' school with a 90% graduation rate and one like Henderson Hopkins, they go to the community, Larry, and see what the family need. That's the kind of stuff we need. Racism stuff is alive and all that, but just like Francis Cress Welsing said, we can practice positive behaviors to ourselves to change that in our communities, Larry. I'm sorry.
0: I started off talking about the issue of voting,
1: mm-hmm.
0: and someone reflected and asked me to pick up this article here. Federal court weighs Department of Justice demand for Maryland voter registration records.
1: Wow.
0: A federal judge on Wednesday repeatedly pressed the U.S. Department of Justice attorneys to explain why they want access to sensitive personal information for more than 4 million Maryland voters, questioning how the federal government would use the data if the state is forced to turn it over. The hearing in Baltimore's U.S. District Court marked the first appearance in the U.S. versus DeMartes, a lawsuit challenging Maryland refusal to provide an unacted voter file containing personal information on 4.2 million registered voters. It came a day before the early voting begins Thursday for the state's June 23rd primary election, and amid heightened scrutiny of the Maryland State Board of Elections following a separate ballot problem that occurred. Now listen to me, Pamela. They are now moving up from Alabama and Louisiana and Georgia. Now they're trying to come into your state, our state.
1: That's right.
0: To get our information.
1: Mm-hmm.
0: So far, thank goodness to this federal judge, that they're not able to do so because they cannot explain to him how the federal government would use the data if the state is forced to turn it over. Why should we have to turn it over? State rights. The federal government has what it has to do. State has what it has to do. Please.
1: We know what's going on, Larry. And that's why.
0: I'm trying to get somebody to speak to this tomorrow night at the meeting, too.
1: Yes, sir. But to your point, your 23 years as a legislator is very important in this situation because me and you talked about this. We cannot play into people like Donald Trump's hands about the voting. They're already trying to discredit mail-in voting, which one time, Larry, am I lying? The Republicans was the ones that was really doing that more than anybody. Am I right?
0: Okay.
1: You know, so that's what it's about. It's about them seeing the opening because of the ballots that got mixed up and they replaced and all that kind of stuff and go in person.
0: Melvin, I only got a few minutes left, but come on in, Melvin, quickly.
10: I suspect, yes, good morning, Grand Rise and everybody. I suspect this suitcase is because Maryland has been a Democratic stronghold in the last three elections. The last three elections had Democrats voting 60-some percent for the Democratic presidential candidate, 30-some percent for the Republican candidate. That is consistency, and I suspect that's why they're trying to get in Maryland's business. Thank you.
0: Let's move on, please. Let's see. Is that Keith?
11: Yes. Good morning, Larry.
0: Good morning.
11: Yes, we definitely need to get out here and vote, black people, because it's just a shame that this dumb fool going to have a fight on the White House lawn, and we got soldiers out here fighting for their lives in this war. So how crazy that is. And one of those stupid fighters going to call Michelle Obama a man. So, you know, I was thinking that Gayle King would say something about that on the news, but she didn't. But yeah, it's just pathetic of what's going on in the United States today. It's just pathetic, and whoever voted for this man are idiots, and they are pathetic also.
0: Keith, I didn't want to even bring up because it was so distasteful and nasty.
11: It was.
0: I'm glad you did. I just didn't feel. Thank you very much, Kevin. Thank you. I appreciate. Got to press forward. All right, Sean, I got less than a minute. Come on in quickly.
12: Grand Rising, much respect to everyone. Listen, I would say, we're in a political war right now, right? So when you're in war, Senator, you don't send your soldiers out in the battlefield without the bullets or the guns or the necessary tools. So here in Baltimore City, I can only speak for that because that's where I reside. If we're saying to this Democratic Party that our educational systems and our businesses need to be properly funded, give us what we need and we'll get out there and fight for you. But it doesn't make sense to go and allow someone to come to you only when they need you. That's like sleeping with the enemy. And they do not give you the proper tools for your families and communities to thrive, not just survive. And we've got to wake up, and we've got to hold them accountable. It doesn't mean that we hate them. We're saying, listen, right, our children are going to the graves and the cemeteries too soon. And we want them educated at BaltimoreCollegiate.com. People need to go there and right, fund it. And our businesses need to get the proper funding to be able to employ individuals. Because if you don't have a job, all you right, can't support your community. Peace.
0: It's when you have people like her, who like you and others, who feel so strongly about that school.
1: Yeah, it says the
0: family.
1: Yeah.
0: But I know what you're saying, and what she's saying is right. We got some of these elected officials who are not being held accountable.
1: That's right.
0: And you got to do that. But if you don't vote, then they win.
1: Absolutely.
0: If you don't vote, they win.
1: Yeah.
0: So it's like somebody was telling me, I plan to do this. How you plan to do it? When I win the lottery, I said, have you bought a ticket yet? How you when you win the lottery? If you don't play, you can't win. You got to get in there. And now that I really hope I can find somebody who can come and speak to us tomorrow night, why are they after the Maryland voting records? What for? We have a good state in about the business of voting. And if I had the time, which we don't have because of the fact that we are less than, we can only use an hour,
1: right,
0: I would have talked to you about the fact that there was an audit that reveals that $1.2 billion in questionable Maryland state spending is of concern. I would have talked about Pakistan's prime minister says U.S. and Iran have agreed to a wording of a deal to end the war. I don't believe that. Understanding the fact that Trump will say that Iran will pay the price if U.S. launches more strikes. You heard me talk about, I wish I could do a little bit more on it, thieves are stealing keyless cars from driveways.
1: Wow.
0: And the federal courtways, the Department of Justice demands why they want to have Maryland voter registration records. Bill Gates testified about his ties to Epstein, and of course, we never got the full story on that. And then, of course, we also have the fact that the week after next, we're going to do something that I know you've always had concerned about, Mark.
1: Yes, sir.
0: And that is, what can we do about the crisis of youth violence?
1: Yes.
0: There was a major story on it. And I really want to make sure that we have that up for discussion. And the thing I'm going to say to you is that tomorrow night, if you haven't heard anything, please remember, tomorrow night, come on up for the voter registration.
1: Please, please.
0: Get out the vote rally.
1: Please.
0: Come on.
1: Please join us.
0: And good number.
1: Please join us.
0: I really don't have more candidates than people. You're dedicated. You want to get things done. You're achievers. You want to achieve more. You want our young people to be given all the opportunities they deserve. Our votes matter to us, family. Our votes deeply matter to us.
1: Absolutely.
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1: Please.
0: Arena Players, 801 McCullough Street, right there, McCullough and Martin Luther King. Look forward to seeing you there. Please call and let me know. Please come on by. I promise you, it will be important for, and we do have statewide candidates who will be present.
1: Vote your interest, please. Vote your interest.
0: All right, Black, thank you very much. You can take us out. When you were young.
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31: Good morning. Happy Magical Monday. Happy June 15th. Oh my goodness. It is June 15th. It is midway. We are 6 months into 2026. Welcome to the Tarsha Fitzgerald Show. Welcome to the Tarsha Fitzgerald Show. I cannot believe that we're already halfway throughout the year. And congratulations to our New York Knicks. They won the championship. Yes, congratulations to the New York Knicks. Yes, we love New York. It's just 3 hours away. And I tell you, they did it. Yes, love New York. Congratulations to the New York Knicks. They did the darn thing. It was unbelievable. I mean, I could not believe they were down by 20-something points. And then they just, boom. And then that father and son, oh my goodness, to have your father coach you and the son, you win your first championship. They came back strong. Yes, indeed. It is Juneteenth week, guys. Juneteenth week. You know, the weather was so beautiful. So beautiful this weekend. Oh my goodness. I hope everybody had time to enjoy outside. It was so amazing. I got my walk in this morning. I got a couple Juneteenth events I want to announce. I have 3 events this upcoming weekend, Friday, Saturday, and Sunday. So Friday, we have the Cars Beach Reunion. If anybody know about Cars Beach, it was back. It was the black segregated beach back in the 60s and the 50s. Well, the Annapolis Recreation and Parks, I'm indeed honored to work with them. This is the 3rd year that I'm working with them, and they had the Cars Beach Reunion Friday, June 19th. Free concert, free, from 3 p.m. to 7 p.m. It is going to be at the Annapolis Maritime Museum and Park in Annapolis. Absolutely free. I'm going to have 3 of my productions there. My Legends of Soul, we're going to be doing tribute to James Brown, Al Green, Wilson Pickett, Sam Cooke, Donnie Hathaway. Then we also have The Ultimate Funk. If you ever seen The Ultimate Funk, it's going to be amazing. We're going to be doing Aretha Franklin. We're going to be doing Rick James. We're going to do Funkadelic, all your Chaka Khan, all your favorite funk music. It's going to be starring Mark Stewart as music director for that. You're going to have Lela Jackson, and some more folks. You're going to have horns. And then also, I'm going to have my Voices of Motown Philly. That's going to be absolutely amazing. We're going to have Sean Allen. We're going to have the Crosswind guys, Greg Norb, Isaac Graham. We're going to have our Frankie Beverly tribute with Alan Blair. We're going to be doing it up with an all-star band for the Voices of Motown Philly, all at Cars Beach, and also Clones of Funk. So four bands. I'm going to be one of your MCs. Roy Sampson going to be another one of the MCs. And Barry, Buddy, we call him Buddy. Buddy, my friend, my buddy, going to be one of the MCs. And it is going to be a historic event. Food, vendors, shopping. It's going to be absolutely amazing. That's going to be Friday, June 19th. And June 20th, I have one of my productions out at the Montgomery County Juneteenth Festival celebration. That's going to be absolutely amazing. That is going to be an all-day thing. That starts at 1 p.m. to 10 p.m. 1 p.m. to 10 p.m. So that's going to be outrageous. That is going to be amazing. So my group come on at 8:30 to 10. Remember Frankie Beverly. We're going to have Remember Frankie Beverly featuring Paul Bunry and an all-star band. And so where we come out there, it's going to be at the Black Rock Center for the Arts. The Black Rock Center for the Arts. Hey, Ron Hill, you tuning in to the Tarsha Fix Show. I see you watching on Facebook Live. 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And then Sunday, get ready. Don't forget the Voices of Motown, my 6-year anniversary, as well as my Father's Day concert. A salute to all our heroes, all our dads, all our fathers, our grandfathers, brothers, uncles, boyfriends, ex-boyfriends, husbands, wannabe husbands, our boos, all that. We saluting them at the historic Birchmere. Birchmere is in Alexandria, Virginia. It's my 6th year there on Father's Day. It's really great. The venue has a light show, great lighting, great sound system. It's going to be amazing. I'm going to have Joy Carter. She's going to do all our, Joy Carter and her girls are going to be doing Diana Ross and Amara Valette. And we are my guys. We're going to do all the Stevie Wonder, Marvin Gaye, Temptations, Four Tops, all your Smokey Robinson, all your, and even put some Dells in there too. We are going to rock Birchmere on Sunday. Doors open at 6. Showtime is at 7:30. The food is out of this world. They even have banana pudding. My favorite banana pudding is going to be at the Birchmere. So join us at Birchmere this Sunday. Hey, Gino. Good morning, Gino Meyer. Yes, indeed. So that's 3 days full of entertainment celebrating Juneteenth. Yes, we got a call on the line. Welcome to the Tarsha Fiction Show. Good morning.
2: Good morning, Tasha. It's Rosalind Johnson, Director of Annapolis's Department of Recreation and Parks.
31: Hi,
2: and we
31: Rosalind.
2: Are so excited.
31: Oh, my
2: Good
31: goodness.
2: Morning.
31: Yes, Roz, I am super excited, too. I was just talking about the Juneteenth celebration on Friday, the Cars Beach reunion. I don't know if you heard it. I had already gave that little interlude. We are super excited. I mean, it's the talk of the town. It is
2: yes,
31: the talk.
2: I don't know if I could do a better job than you did. It is going to be our 100th anniversary. 1926 was when the first Cars Beach concert was. We couldn't swim at the beaches with the white people, so we had to create our own haven of safety. And so we created at Cars Beach. My mother went, my uncle went, my aunts went. Everyone went to Cars Beach to hear some great music, to swim, to cool. They would come down by the busloads from Baltimore, from all over. They came to Annapolis's Cars Beach. And so we are doing it again. This will be our third year. And we want everyone to see the before because we are getting ready to renovate it. So it's an actual beach.
31: Wow.
2: Right now, you know, we have it in the conditions that we received it in when we purchased it.
31: Mm-hmm.
2: But we're getting ready to redo it. So next year will be an actual beach. So
31: ooh,
2: this time we want you to come see the before. It's at 7300 Edgewood Road, but their parking is limited, so we are shuttling people from all over.
31: That's
2: so they
31: awesome.
2: Can go to our website, annapolis.gov, and go to Recreation and Parks. It's Hillsmere Elementary, Powell's Park, St. Anne's, Pitt Moyer, and the shuttles will take you to air-conditioned shuttles. And it is my favorite price. We have removed all barriers for every single person. Parking is free. The shuttles are free. The two concerts that are going on simultaneously are free. You bring your lawn chair. You find your spot either on the beach side or on the pavilion side. The Chesapeake Bay is in the background. We have some hot music, music entertainment on the stage that you have lined up, Tasha. It is just going to be an amazing day. No umbrellas, no tents, because we want everyone to be able to see. It's going to be cool, even if it's hot outside. It's shady. The breeze is blowing off the Chesapeake Bay. We have all black vendors, Taharka Brothers. We have some amazing food trucks, some clothing vendors. It is just going to be a day to celebrate us in the city of Annapolis. So come
31: oh
2: on
31: goodness.
2: Out.
31: The food is outstanding. The food is outstanding. And the ice cream, it's everything is outstanding. It's one of the most, I look forward to it. And the weather's going to be great. The weather's going to
2: be, my goodness.
31: The weather's going to be
2: that
31: great.
2: That is wonderful.
31: And people are talking about it. I've been posting every day. I posted even in New York, New Jersey, Philadelphia, because I do a lot of shows in Philadelphia. So some folks coming down from Philadelphia, they excited about coming down. Got people from Harford County coming, where I'm originally from. And people from Baltimore, of course, D.C. I mean, everybody can. People are talking about they bringing their families. And again, Roz, just like you, my mom went, my dad went. My grandparents went, although they all went to Cars Beach. I mean, it is such, I can't wait. And look, I'm glad next year, give me a year to lose a couple pounds so I can be ready for that beach outfit next year. Give me a couple pounds. I went walking this morning, gained a couple pounds since last year. I said, you know what? I'm going to be ready for that beach next year. I'm just super excited.
2: Are you ready now?
31: I done gained a couple pounds. I love sweets.
2: No, we celebrate ourselves. That's
31: yes.
2: That's love. You gained a little bit more
31: love. Yeah,
2: so
31: I love sweets.
2: You are.
31: If you knew, like last year, I must have ate like ate Italian ice. I kept sending people to give me my Italian ice the last 2 years. I love sweets, and everybody know that I love sweets. I love ice cream, love sweets. I just have, yeah, everybody had their little, you know, devices. Mine are sweets. Trying to get off of it because now it's catching up with me, but I am super excited. We have a rehearsal today. Actually, Legend of Soul, we're rehearsing today for it. And Thursday, the Voices of Motown are rehearsing, as well as the Ultimate Funk. We'll read all our rehearsals to all the musicians and vocalists. We're super excited. Can't wait. We just can't wait. And we're going to do our best tributing. It's Black Music Month, too. You know, June is Black Music Month. It's Juneteenth. Yes. So we have so, and Father's Day. So we have so much to celebrate on Friday. We have so much to celebrate on Friday. I mean, it's incredible. So we're super excited. And I'm honored. And I'm honored. I'm glad. I'm privileged. And I'm honored to work with you again. You guys, you have a dynamite team. Dynamite team. I mean.
2: Best Rec and Parks team in the country. I know some other people might challenge me on it, but hands down, best in the country.
31: Yes. You have a superb team. Everybody was so friendly, cordial, accommodating, organized. I'm, you know, I'm a certified event planner, and I got to give you kudos, Roz, as the leadership organize. You guys organize top notch. I mean, class act, just class act. And I'm really honored, and I can't wait. And you got our support. We're going to be pushing it all week, and this is going to be fun. And it's shuttles to offer free shuttles. Air-conditioned shuttles, you can't beat that. Yes. You can't beat that. So we're super excited for Cars Beach. Thank you for calling in the Tarsha Fitzgerald Show, and I'll see you on Friday.
2: Thank you. I forgot to mention accessible parking will be at the beach, but get there early because it's first come, first serve.
31: Okay.
2: And you want to take the best spot. So come early anyway. Thank you so much, Tasha.
31: Thank you.
2: We'll see everyone Friday.
31: Thank you. Thank you, Roz, the director of Annapolis Parks and Rec. Yes, thank you so much. I'll see you on Friday. Man, I'm so excited about Cars Beach reunion. I probably won't be able to get to sleep this week.
0: I mean,
31: it is one of the greatest events. And I'm really going to challenge all the politics, all the political figures that's running for office. You need to be there. You need to be there. This was the only Black beach that Blacks could go to.
0: That's right.
31: And what a day to celebrate, but on Juneteenth, celebrating our Freedom Day. So anybody, I challenge everybody, they really accommodate you if you if you need some assistance. They have the shuttles. If you need help, call me too. I'll make sure you get help getting there. 410-963-9238. 410-963-9238. You call me personally. I want to make sure you get there. And it's outdoors and it's free. And then the vendors are all Black owned businesses to support that. And what Annapolis is doing, Annapolis Parks and Rec, I want to give shout outs to Chucky and Roz and the whole team. They are class act, top notch. I'm glad and I'm honored. So I tell you, I can't still believe the Knicks. I mean, they made history. It's been 50 something years since they won a championship. And that was just superb. This absolutely superb. I'm super excited about that. I'm excited. I want to go to one of the festivities myself. They're having a parade, parties. I want to try to get to one of those parties. You see Spike Lee, I said Spike Lee, he's one of the diehard fans for the Latin many years. Congratulations to Spike Lee too. He's super excited. And I tell you, getting ready for the Chris Brown Usher. I am so excited for these two hardworking entertainers coming together, collaborating, and they great, kill the game. They got over 26 concert dates, 26 cities. They're about to start end of this month. I'm super excited. I got called. I'm gonna be going to work at some of the shows. I'm excited too because I joined Live Nation last year, and I tell you, I'm excited too. I got a call to go in there, and these guys great perform in stadiums. In stadiums, they great break records. They great go to the bank, don't pass. They great go pass, go to the bank. Like Monopoly, they going straight to the bank. But I'm super excited that they joined forces because teamwork.
0: 26 cities?
31: I think it's 26. Okay. They sent me the dates. It's like 26 cities, and almost all the cities, they got at least three dates. Like, they're doing, like, when they come to the closest we have here, they come into Landover, Maryland. So they come into Northwest Stadium. They got three dates there. I think in Atlanta, Georgia, they got four dates. So I proposed the 12 dates that I want. I said, look, I might go one all 26 dates. I mean, just for the experience, I got a chance last year to work Chris Brown down in D.C. And he performed at the National Stadium. And I saw Usher in Vegas the year before for my birthday. Them coming together, it's probably going to be at least 4 hours of concert. They each do like 2 hours. And I mean, they give you your money's worth. I can't afford the concert. So I'd rather work it. I can't afford it. But I want to give those guys a shout out because they doing a darn thing in entertainment. They are doing a darn thing in entertainment. So feel free to call in this morning, 410-481-1010. That's 410-481-1010 to join the Stimulating Conversations. Let me know what you're doing for Juneteenth this week. Let me know what you're doing for Juneteenth this week. Let me know. I want to give shout out to Annapolis Parks and Rec for believing in Tarsha Fitzgerald Productions. I want to give shout out to Montgomery County for believing in Tarsha Fitzgerald Productions. And I want to give shout out to Birchmere for believing in Tarsha Fitzgerald Productions. I did submit my groups for my own hometown, Baltimore, and I did not get chosen. So, you know, I'm not saying anything about what's happening at any of those events, because with my experience and my top-notch entertainment, I support those counties that believe in me, the ones that I just mentioned. So I appreciate you. I appreciate you for believing in me. My mother retired from Johns Hopkins. My dad went to Dunbar. My mother went to Douglas. My dad retired from General Motors. We are Baltimore homegrown. I was born in Johns Hopkins Hospital. And I appreciate for the outside counties believing in a minority female, Black-owned Tarsha Fitzgerald Production, minority female. So I want to give that shout out and give that special shout out to them. Hi, Ray Roy. Hi, thank you for tuning in the Tarsha Fitzgerald Show. And Diane Crisco. I can't see you. I don't have my reading glasses on. But if you also can download the app, WOLB Talk Radio 1010, or you can tune in on your radio dial, Radio 1 1010 on your radio dial. But also, I want to give shout out. It's Father's Week. Happy Father's Day this Sunday to all the fathers. Happy Heavenly Father's Day to my dads. I had two dads. I had dad that took care of me. I want to give them shout outs. Happy Father's Day to them. Happy Heavenly Father's Day, because they both are gone. Happy Heavenly Father's Day to them. Shout out to Happy Father's Day to all the uncles, the pops, the dads, the grandfathers, the godfathers, all the ones that are maybe had acting roles as dads, the coach, the whole village. Shout out to our kings. Happy Father's Day. And I want to shout out to all our musicians and vocalists and artists. It is Black Music Month. So shout out to all, because Black music is important. It's important. And just shout out to them. And we lost a couple people. Prayers for Roy D. Roy D, who used to work here at Radio 1. Ray Deichman, he died. His funeral's today. Shout out to his wife and his family, his children. Prayers for him, our Radio 1 colleague. Amen. Yeah, prayers for him. He passed away. Good man. Worked at V103, worked a couple places, worked here right here at Radio 1. Shout out to him as well. The drummer of Lakeside died this weekend. Shout out to him. And still prayers to people, Bryson and his son and wife. He was definitely, he passed away as well last week. So shout out to him as well. And I want to send prayers to anyone who's going through something right now, mental health. June is also Mental Health Month. So prayers to anyone who's going through something this month. I mean, this month is Mental Health Month. Sorry, couldn't get out all that stuff. Mental Health Month. And that mental health is very important in our community. It's very, very, very important in our community and very serious. If you see anybody struggling with it, please, please give them a call. Give them a hug. Say you love, tell them you love them. If you're going through something with somebody, forgive. Always forgive. Forgive. Forgive and, you know, apologize, you know, show accountability. Life is too short. Life is too short to have grudges. So apologize to someone. If you're going through something right now, people are leaving up out of here. They are going up out of here. I have two funerals to go to myself. I got to try to fit them in this week, Saturday. Myself of people, you know, of loved ones that lost friends and things like that. So definitely, definitely keep everybody in their prayers. Keep everybody in their prayers. And also what's coming up, the BET Awards is coming up at the end of the month, June 28th. That's coming up. I always like watching the BET Awards. That's going to be something special. The Hampton Jazz Festival is coming up. That's coming up at the end of the month too. Oh my goodness, the lineup is incredible. I might have to sneak down there and go to one of those dates because they got a killer lineup for that day going. Essence is next month. That's in July for the Hampton Jazz Festival. My mom and dad always went to that. I might have to show up one day just in honor of them. And I tell you, if you get a chance to go to a beach, get to a beach. Oh my gosh, this weather has been incredible. Incredible. I'm

0: The graduates, all the graduates today who's graduating in the month of June, and make sure that you, to all the high school graduates who's going on to college, to the college graduates who's going on to the career world, to even the elementary and middle school, my little nephew, JC, graduating today. Happy graduation, Jace. To all the graduates, salute to you for doing a great time, great year, great successful academic year, and all that good stuff. And also graduates, I seen them through the airport, our military. A lot of the military people, you know, kudos to them. They are doing a well job serving our country and doing a darn thing. So congratulations to them. So yes, feel free. You got 3 minutes, like 2 minutes, 3 minutes to call in, and 410-481-1010 to join the Stimulating Conversations. And mark your calendars again this weekend, Cards Beach on Friday, in Annapolis, Maryland, at the Annapolis Maritime Museum and Parks. Saturday, we're going to be at the Black Rock Center for the Arts. That is at in Montgomery County. It's actually in Germantown. Beautiful amphitheater out there. And that's free. And again, that's going to have vendors and arts and music and food vendors and that stuff. I'm going to be out there from only 8 p.m. to 10 p.m. But it's going to be all day. They got Black Alley. They got, oh my gosh, they got a killer lineup. I'll have my Frankie Beverly and Maze experience salute. We come on at 8 to 10, and then Sunday is my big show, Father's Day show. It's going to be the Voices of Motown at the Birchmere, historic Birchmere. Birchmere been around for over 60 years, so that show starts at 7:30, and then Countdown. Probably the next event I'll do is probably my, usually I do a summer bash for the Cancers and Leos. So Cancers and Leos, get ready, you know, somewhere near July 19th or after, I'll be having a salute to us, our Cancers and Leos. That's going to be coming up. And just want to give prayers to everybody. Thank you for tuning in the Tarsha Fitzgerald Show today. I appreciate you. I love you. Have a great week. I mean, the weather's going to be beautiful. Make sure you take care of yourself. Stay hydrated. Get your water in. I need some help. Pray for me getting that water in myself. And I'm going to start walking an hour a day. I walked this morning, and that's why I was a little bit getting here just on time. I said, let me do this walk because it's breeze. So get your exercise in and love yourself. Love yourself. Hey, it's about you. All about me. Like Mia, I like that song by Mia and Cisco. It's all about me. That's where I pledged for 2026. It was always about everybody else. But I said, you know what? That song, Black, I don't know if you can find it. It's by Mia and Cisco. It's all about me. Take care of you. Take care of your health. Take care of your mind, your mindset. Take care of your heart. Take care of your soul. I mean, just take care. And for all you single ladies and single gentlemen, hey, make it fun. I'm single. I love it. I'm single and satisfied. And I'm great. I'm good. I'm good. I'm good. I'm good. And just super excited that God woke me up this morning. But I want to say thank you for tuning in to the Tarsha Fitzgerald Show today. And see you next Monday. Have a great week. Happy Juneteenth. Love, peace, and soul.
1: 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She's coming at you right

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1: When I lay me down to sleep, I pray, oh Lord, my soul you keep.
0: Okay.
1: Shepherd never leave his
0: sheep. Peace and blessings, peace and blessings. Welcome to another exciting episode of the Patrick Henderson's Meet the People radio program, celebrating Black Music Month here on 1010 WOLB, where information is Black Power. And I'm going to be playing some pieces today from Patrick Henderson today. We're going to be celebrating Patrick Henderson. Over 800 songs Patrick Henderson wrote, including songs for Aretha Franklin. He even wrote a song for Peebo Bryson, collaborated and wrote co-wrote a song with Peebo Bryson. We're going to end the show with that song, When We Need It, by Peebo Bryson, since we lost the great Peebo Bryson, and him and Patrick had an opportunity to write together. The Pointer Sisters, when you look at his anthology of writings and collection, they vary from just a wide scope of artists, from Michael Bolton to Carl Anderson, the Commodores. We just heard a track with my whole heart, BB and CC Whining. And what's interesting about that particular track is that that's actually a collaboration between West Angeles Church of God and the Children's Ministry, and something that BB and CC Whining and Patrick and all of them had put together with the Los Angeles Mass Choir. There's a whole album that they produce with just the children's choir. And that is one of the pieces with My Whole Heart, co-written and produced by Patrick Henderson. So we're going to be playing, like I said, just a bunch of songs from Patrick today, just celebrating the life and the legacy of our godfather who founded this program over 16 years ago. I'm just looking at the songs that he's written. Family, I'm looking at, he's got a song for Patti LaBelle, and I said Michael Bolton, and Amy Holland. Most of you don't remember Amy Holland from back in the 80s. She was a kind of like a white pop sensation back in the day. Even Irene Cara, member of Fame, of the Fame movie, and Sparkle. He wrote a song for her as well. So Patrick, like I said, had over 800 songs written. Larry Graham, Millie Jackson. I'm just going through some of the names as I'm looking. The Commodores. He wrote a song with the Commodores. So Thelma Houston and so many others. So Howard Johnson as well. As I forgot about the song with Howard Johnson's and the Travers. I don't know if you remember the Travers, the group the Travers. He wrote songs with them as well. So we lift up during this Black Music History Month, because we have history here on this program with our founder of our program, Patrick Henderson, being the godfather of praise and worship. Oh, Andre Crouch. How could I forget some of the masterful pieces that he's written with Andre Crouch? So, his legacy stretches wide as far as publishing of music is concerned. And Patrick never had to work a day in his life because he truly lived off of the royalties of music, which shows you that music has the potential, to be able to take care of you, to be able to build wealth and fortune as well, especially if you own it. That's the main thing. Patrick has, owned all of his songs throughout his life. So, and never sold any of his songs. And his family and his estate now own those songs. So, family, today's a very special day for me because it's the day before my birthday and there's so much going on. I want you to put your seatbelt on because it's going to be a fast-moving show. We do have a guest that's going to be on the line. We have a Little Black covering the board for Sean today, and I want to thank Little Black for being at the board. And anytime Little Black wants to chime in, family, you know already, Little Black, is in the know and in the culture of things when it comes to Baltimore City and beyond, especially when it comes to our community. And so if he wants to chime in at any time during the program, we'd love to hear from Little Black. But Today, I'm going to be celebrating my birthday, and there's so many Geminis to celebrate. One particular Gemini in particular, I don't even want to mention, down there at Pennsylvania Avenue. Yes, that orange, you know, fool down there shares, you know, the same zodiac as so many great Geminis. So we'll make an excuse for that one and pass that one over. But I just want to say just happy belated birthday while I am sharing my birthday today. My birthday's tomorrow, by the way, on the same day as Tupac. But I want to celebrate it today with you. Today is going to be kind of an open show. And again, we are going to have just a small conversation with the League of Women Voters, keeping up with the conversation that we were having in reference to the we versus me when it comes to Black women politics in America. I wanted to just take the moment, not just to just celebrate my birthday today, but I wanted to celebrate so many others who are out there. The Radio Twins, our very own Radio Twins, JJ, James Johnson, as well as his brother. We want to just wish them a happy birthday. Crystal Gonzalez, you know, the mother of the child that was lost in the mass shooting over there in Brooklyn Homes, where I was raised at, where I came up through Brooklyn Homes. She lost her daughter, Aaliyah Gonzalez. But she celebrated her birthday over the weekend. We want to say happy birthday to you. There are so many local folks as well. I want to say a shout out to our dear Barbara Robinson. We heard from her last week as we talked about the we versus the me and Black women politics. And of course, she has written her 11th book, Jesus Juice. So make sure you go to Barbara Robinson website and check out her newest book that has been released. But I want to thank the gentle lady for joining us, Senator Barbara Robinson, and just talking about what is going on in reference to the dynamics of politics in America. Again, especially when it comes to Black women. And she is truly a pioneer and someone who has broke the glass ceiling in many cases when it comes to civil rights battles and civil rights struggles in this state. But I want to say thank you to Senator Barbara Robinson, Carl Snowden. You have a birthday coming up on the 17th. I want to say happy birthday to you. There's also so many celebrity birthdays, Marla Gibbs, MC Ren, Ice Cube, Kendrick Lamar, Felicia Rashad, Lionel Richie. Again, June and Geminis, there are just so many beautiful, talented Geminis, and I'm just so blessed to be included with that pack of just amazing Geminis. And like I said, we'll make an exception for the one Gemini that that unfortunately we don't want to acknowledge him in any way. But and family, I also want to take the opportunity to just say congratulations to the 2026 graduating class. You've been through so much this year, you know, and I know that it may have seemed like you weren't going to get to this moment, but you are here now. To all of you who have graced the stage to pick up your diplomas, we salute you and all of your academic achievements. May you continue, you know, to just shine bright as you can as you continue your pursuit for knowledge, wisdom, and understanding through education. And so to all of our graduating 2026 class, we, you know, truly celebrate you today, especially all the little babies. And I have a grandbaby that just graduated. Actually, several grandbabies that just graduated from elementary school. One's in middle school. So I am truly blessed with my grandchildren moving on to different grades as well. So we celebrate all of those as well. Family, Black, get that song queued up for me in reference to Queen is concerned. I hope you have it queued up for me. Whenever you have that song queued up by Queen, We Are the Champions, you can go ahead and play that song for me, family, because, of course, me being a native New Yorker, of course, I have to celebrate the victory of the World champions, New York Knickerbockers. I've been waiting for this since 1999, and I know there's folks that have been waiting for this longer than that. But, you know, I come from the, you know, the John Starks, the Patrick Ewing, you know, and we would always have to deal with, you know, who was it? We had a few folks that were in that league at that time that just used to just, you know, bump us out. And unfortunately, we would never make it. The Reggie Millers at the time.
2: Joe Dumas.
0: You know. Did you say that over the air? Did you say
2: that
0: over
2: Joe
0: the air?
2: Joe Dumas, the Pistons. That was y'all rivals.
0: We you know, it seemed like every year we get knocked out, you know, unfortunately. But this year, we finally pulled through. Well-deserved. One of the most diverse teams ever, family. You have a Jamaican, you have a Dominican, you have a Puerto Rican, you have a Nigerian, and of course you have, you know, plenty of African American, you know, lead players on the team. But this is truly a diverse team filled with folks that have a history of immigration in this country, and to see all of them just at this moment, to me, family, is truly what America really represents.
2: Hey, Jason, where's Jason Starks at?
0: I'm not sure at this time. John Starks, I'm not sure at this time. You know, I know I saw Patrick Ewing on the field as well. As a matter of fact, he was trying to get the Jamaican player to say a little bit of Jamaican patois. A little bit. He sounded okay. He was a little rough, but of course, you know, Patrick Ewing is straight Jamaican, so he sounded like a
2: rock. Who outside of Patrick is still around from that era to, like, endure this?
0: Oh, I have to look that up. And that's a good one. That's a good question. I have to look that one up because I'm surprised, you know, that we still have Ewing around, and I'm blessed, you know, that Ewing was here to be able to celebrate this moment. But I didn't see too many other legacy players from that, you know, from that 90s team on the field celebrating. Like I said, the main one that I saw was Patrick Ewing. I'll do a little research on that, and when we come back from the break at 12 noon, maybe hopefully I'll have an answer for you. But, yeah, the main person, of course, you know, number 32, you know, which, you know, I'm throwing this out there now for my birthday and Father's Day. I'm asking my family to get me a Patrick Ewing New York Knicks throwback jersey. So I'm asking that now. So I'm putting that on the list. But family,
2: Jason, you got a surprise on the phone.
0: Okay. Let's go to the line. I said we're celebrating my birthday today. My birthday is tomorrow, but we're celebrating my birthday as well on the line. So let's go to the Newsbreaker line really quick and see who we have on the line. Who do we have on the Newsbreaker line this morning? Hello, caller?
3: Hello.
0: Yes, good afternoon. You're on with Patrick Henderson's Meet the People, or actually Grand Rising. Grand Rising. Who do I have on the line?
3: Grand Rising, you're speaking with Maya. Happy birthday, Father.
0: Oh, my daughter. My daughter is on the line, family. I'm just so excited. My daughter, Maya Robinson, is on the line with me this morning, actually calling me from Arizona. So I appreciate you calling me from that. It was probably like 115 degrees just early in the morning there in Arizona. But I appreciate you, baby girl, giving me a call this morning. My cheeks are blushy red right now. So are you still there, Maya?
3: Yeah, I wanted to call and say happy birthday. I wanted to give you a little birthday shout out. You know, it's busy on this side, but I still wanted to call and show my love and support.
0: I appreciate it. Appreciate it. And look, I know you're busy because you work from home. You know, you're an amazing rep. I've heard you on the phone, you know, handling your customers. So I'm going to let you go back to your day so that you don't disrupt your flow there. But I thank you so much, my love, for giving me a call. You know that I'm so proud of you. And I'm just so proud that God has given us an opportunity, you know, to come together and to just build on our relationship. So I love you. I love my grandbabies, my two beautiful grandbabies. I love both of them. Give them a kiss for me. And when I get off this afternoon, I'll make sure I give you a call.
3: Okay. Love you.
0: Love you, too. Love you, too. And she's on a headset, so she may be going in and out because she's on a headset. She's working from home as well. But I'm just so proud of her. As a matter of fact, she's getting ready to have her third child. We're going to have a gender reveal coming up. So Maya has given me just a beautiful grandson and a beautiful granddaughter, which she just had her granddaughter just recently, my granddaughter just recently. And then we'll see what this is going to be on the gender reveal, whether this is going to be a boy or a girl. But so while I have my team on, and we should have a guest joining us in a second on the Newsbreaker line from the League of Women Voters, we should be joined.
2: Tune on now. You ready?
0: Okay. Yep. So well, hold on. Let me get the team up first. So family joining us today, I do have some of the members of the Angels are here today on Patrick Henderson's Meet the People radio program. And I did it again, family. I always start the show off and everybody gets on me afterwards. They say, Jason, you never say who you are. I am just your moderator of this vessel, the Patrick Henderson's Meet the People radio program. Brother Jason Rodriguez, the Afro-Latino, a.k.a. DJ J-Rod, here with you each and every Monday to bring you news and information and to hear from you as well. We also have our team is here. We call them our angels, our Patrick Henderson angels. I'm going to start first with the gentle lady who was out with me in the community this Thursday at the Be More News political forum, Chaos or Community. I was just blessed to see her there present with the community. Family, please give it up for Paula Scott. Good morning, my dear sister.
4: Good morning, good morning, good morning, everybody. Glad to be able to open my eyes and see another day. I'm just blessed, grand rising to those who prefer that greeting. But, you know, as always, I'm ready. Let's go.
0: Right. And also joining me is, you know, just a woman that I've, from the day that I saw her, you know, I was truly amazed by her. Her beauty, her presence, her tenacity, her strength, you know, just to me, is a blessing in this world. And I'm blessed that somehow God has found us together, found a way to bring us together. And I'm proud that she is my fiance, and I'm truly proud that she is willing to marry me. Because I don't really see why, but maybe she can tell us why. But this woman, like I said, family, I am so in love with this woman. And she wrote me a song for my birthday, which we're going to hear at 12 noon. Once we come back in from the break a little bit, I'm going to get a little Black to play. But she wrote this song. This song is totally her song. She owns it. She wrote it. And it is a beautiful piece. And I'm going to ask you to take the opportunity to turn your radios up this afternoon and listen carefully to the lyrics of this song. It is a beautiful piece. And so we're going to feature that at 12 noon. But family, I want to welcome this amazing, beautiful warrior queen, Yolanda Pulley. Yolanda, you're there?
4: Yes, thank you. So I want to pay tribute to you on, you know, the day before your birthday. It's called Happy Birthday, My Everyday Everything. Happy Birthday, My Everyday King, the one who makes my whole heart sing. Through every struggle and every fight, you've been my comfort and my guiding light. When days are hard and skies are gray, your love helps me chase the clouds away. You make me laugh, you make me smile. You make life's journey worth the while. Today I celebrate all you do, for no one in this world compares to you. May your blessings overflow in every way with love and happiness on your special day. Happy birthday, Jason, my forever thing, my best friend, my love, my everything.
0: Mm-hmm. Oh, my God, my God. You know, family, what do you do after that, something like that, other than take her to like a five-star dinner, you know, you got to take her out, do something special for something like that. Like, you know, that was just amazing. And
4: well, as long as you don't try to drag me to New York for no freaking parade, we're good.
0: I knew you were going to say that. Family, look, I'm telling you, I've been waiting for this since 1999. And, yes, I've already reached out to my guy, DJ Flo. I'm trying to find out what's going on as far as the parties are concerned. For Parade Thursday, they are going to have the parade on Thursday in New York City. I keep saying to Yolanda, I'm going to be there in among the other Knickerbockers. You know, I was born a Knickerbocker, you know, in 1971. I mean, I'm sorry, 1970, and I will continue to be a Knickerbocker. So we might have to go out there, you know, in together as a couple to celebrate the Knicks' victory. What do you think, Yolanda?
4: I think you lost your mind. I'm not going over that bridge. I'm not going through that tunnel. I think we can watch it on YouTube, stream it live, you know, put a party hat on, do some favors, but I'm not going to New York with all that chaos. No, sir.
5: Family, as I told you before, buckle your seatbelts up. It's going to be a fast-moving show for today. Picking up on our conversation from last week, we were talking about the We versus Me. We have on the line Nikita Tyree. Nikita Tyree, she is the executive director for the League of Women Voters. Nikki, she grew up in Maryland, only to leave to attend college and live in New York for 10 years. Her career has always been around nonprofits with a focus on volunteer-driven work. Nikki's passion lies in bringing equity to civic engagement, as well as helping volunteers to feel empowered to engage in the democratic process. And joining us on the line to have a conversation about the We versus Me during this election cycle for Black women is Nikki Tyree. I'm sitting here. I'm getting ready to be 56, and I should have my glasses, honestly. my dear sister, Nikki, we were expecting you last week. We wanted to talk to you so badly in reference to what we're seeing in reference to politics in America, especially when it comes to our Black men and Black women. Black men, we found that 1 in 4 in a survey, we found that 1 in 4 Black men have decided not to vote this election cycle. Out of 16 million Black men, that means that 4 million Black men are deciding to sit on the sidelines. Now, Nikki, we know that Black women have truly been the supportive system of the democratic process since given the right to in 1920, voting easily over 90% in many cases. The issue with Black women is not so much participation. It's about transactional equity. What do we get out of it in the process? The We versus Me, because Black women tend to vote for the Me, which they blow. Black women tend to vote for the We, which is the collective women movement, you know, and women issues. But when white women vote, they vote for the Me. They vote for to uphold white supremacy or uphold their status in America, and so on and so on. And a lot of times they don't look at the We, the collective group of women. Can you expound on that a little bit? Is that something that you have seen in the civics process, the We versus the Me?
6: Yeah, I mean, I think that first, thank you for having me. You know, I think this is an interesting topic, right? When you break down why do people vote, the one thing that always rises to the top is that Black women consistently vote for community good as opposed to, inner good, right? So the best way to kind of talk about it is that when you listen to politics on the radio or you listen to politicians speaking about it on campaign stumps, you always hear people say, you know, voters care about kitchen table issues. And that is true. Voters do care about kitchen table issues. These are things that you sit around at the end of the day with your spouse or your partner and you talk about what's going on in your home. But what we consistently see is that Black women actually tend to focus on community issues, right? So while it might not be happening to them, Black women are more perceptive in the sense of they see what is happening not just across the street, but on the other side of town, in the other county, down on the other side of the state. Black women tend to have a more community-driven approach to how they look at voting and how they look at politics.
5: Family, we're talking to Nikki Tyree, the executive director of the League of Women's Voters. I don't want anyone to go anywhere. Hold your dial right where you're at. 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We do have a station identification break at 12 noon that we have to go to. Nikki, can you just hold on for a second? I want to continue this on the other side of the break. Family, you're listening to Patrick Henderson's Meet the People radio program, celebrating my birthday tomorrow. We're celebrating it today right here with you, the family, over the radio. We'll be right back after this message.
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0: it right yet. Welcome back to the Patrick Henderson's Meet the People radio program, everyone. I asked him to load the song up, and he played it. But I want to introduce the song after we finish speaking to our guest from the League of Women's Voters. But also joining us on the line is one of our angels as well. She's joining us, just getting here with us this morning. Linda Batts is on the line. Linda, are you there? Linda? Make sure Linda is locked in. She's on this side. She's on this side with us. We're joined together in a conference. All right. Hopefully she'll unmute herself in a second. But family, joining us is Nikita Tyree, the executive director of the League of Women's Voters. And we're talking about the We versus Me. We've been talking about the elections over the last few weeks and where we actually stand in America. We've learned that 1 out of 4 black men, almost 4 million black men, are sitting on the sidelines this election cycle and are undecided. For black women, although they have shown overwhelming support of the system and have voted over 90% over many decades, transactionally, when you look at the return for their vote, it does not seem that black women get really the value for which they put in to their vote. We voted for women unwhelmingly in politics. I gave some names last week, of some governors. We look at Hillary Clinton. We look at, some of the Geraldine, some of the older presidential races, to where women have supported overwhelmingly women candidates, and in many cases, white women candidates. But when they get into office, black women still seem to have to struggle and fight to be able to get the we part, to get women-related issues to black women addressed in legislation and in policy. Can you expound a little bit more on that? Has that been something that you have noticed? And is there anything being done to change that dynamic so that when we do support someone in office, that there is a return back and a value of our vote? Even looking at Georgia, Stacey Abrams ran for office and white women did not overwhelmingly support her. But yet when we've had white women that have ran for the same seat for governor's office, black women have supported these particular candidates overwhelmingly. Like I said, could you speak on that?
1: Yeah, Jason. So you're bringing up a really interesting point, which is that black women do tend to show up to the polls more than other demographics that we see, especially here in Maryland. Black women are one of the leading demographics who turn out, they get involved. And then not only that, but they're also the most likely people to bring a friend to the polls. So research tells us the best way to get somebody to vote is to bring them yourself. And black women tend to do that. They organize in the church. They do souls to the polls. It's a lot of the D9 groups have voting as a core tenet of their missions. So you do make a good point about that. I think what people often forget is that when it comes to, you voted for a candidate, you've gotten them elected into office, you're waiting for that, as you call it, a return. You're waiting for a return on your investment of, I voted for you, I expect you to show up. The issue that we have, and I can only really focus on Maryland, but the issue that we have is that voting is not the pinnacle of the democratic process. And that might shock some people, but voting is just a piece of it. If you want to get involved in democracy, once you've elected somebody, you have to go to them as an elected official, as a legislator, and say, hey, I'm your constituent. I voted for you. Maybe I gave money to your campaign, whatever it is. this is what I'm interested in, and this is what you said you will do. If you do not do it, you do not own my vote. I will vote for somebody else. But the problem really isn't just about politicians not living up to what they're saying. It's a little bit more systemic than that, right? So January through April, we have our legislative session where legislators are presented bills. I think this year we almost had 4,000 bills come across the legislators' desk. They need to hear from people, but that becomes very difficult when you look at the democracy process as a holistic problem, right? So you have these bills that are getting heard on issues that will impact, you know, everybody, but especially Black women, rising utility bills, public transportation, juvenile justice, the prison systems. These are all things that Black women have time and time again been at the forefront of leading those conversations, but then they get kind of locked out of those conversations. So these bills get heard in the middle of the day, right? And while Maryland does offer hybrid methods of testimony, you still have to be in a place where you can sit on Zoom for hours at a time in some cases. And what we do know is that Black women don't often have the luxury that so many other people do of just sitting on Zoom. They're at work, they're taking care of their children. This is just a fact. And so I think that when you talk about return on investment, what you're really getting at is, does the democratic process allow Black women to meaningfully contribute without having to weigh the cost of, okay, do I go to Annapolis and testify? Do I miss a day of work? Do I have to arrange childcare? Do I have to pay to come down here? You know, so I think what you're looking at, or what we should all be looking at and talking about, is holistically, what is it that Black women face when it comes to actually engaging in the process?
0: If Black women again are or are supporting a candidate, especially a woman candidate, whether it be white, Hispanic, or whatever have you, many times they're believing that their issues should be addressed by the sisterhood, by the we. Why is it not, though? I'm still not good. Mm-hmm.
1: Yeah, you would think so. But, you know, I think that oftentimes what happens is politicians or candidates are asked to run on a whole host of issues, and then they get down here to Annapolis, and it becomes a lot, right? Like, I do not carry water for legislators. I don't. I respect the fact that they're in those seats, but I do not carry water for them. But when you ask a legislator to read 4,000 bills that come across their desk, and then they need to hear from people in order to make those decisions. And so if a bill comes across their desk and they're only hearing from a certain group of people, whether it's lobbyists, whether it's special interest groups, whether it's people who don't want the bill to pass, that is the information that they're taking in. That's why at the League, we make it critical that our members get involved in that process, because their legislators have to hear from them. So it's not enough to just have an opinion about an issue or think that an issue should go a certain way. These candidates, now elected, have to hear from their constituents or have to hear from people to essentially know how to vote. That's what we've always found.
0: The name I was mentioning was Geraldine Ferraro. And again, when you look at the data numbers, you know, white women didn't support her as overwhelmingly as Black women did, or as minority women did, or as other groups of women did in America. And it seems like in many cases, white women tend to be separated from that voting process. And what I mean is, like, we've had the discussion with our founder, Patrick Henderson, who used to say that white women many times will vote along with their white husbands. So if they vote conservative, many times they're following what their husband will vote in many cases. Whereas that's not the case in minority or more diverse households. many times they're voting for their issues, or as I said, if you're a woman, black woman, Hispanic, Asian, and you see a woman candidate, most of the time you're throwing your backing behind that person, believing that that person is going to be supportive of all women issues and all diverse groups. But that doesn't always seem to be the case. And that's what I was trying to bring up to you, was that, you know, in some cases, you know, that transaction, folks don't see a return on their vote. What can we do more? I've heard you say some things about being more involved and in some cases getting a hold of our, you know, our elected officials and having these conversations. But what more can be done, again, so that many of these groups, you know, these women from diverse groups have the opportunity to be heard and policy is steered and navigated towards their issues? What more can be done, or is there more being done currently?
1: Yeah, so I think what's always important is to, you know, remember what our parents said, which is past behavior indicates future behavior. And when you look to vote for a candidate, you can't just look at what they're promising on the campaign trail. The campaign trail can be a gruesome place, and a lot of people will say a lot of things. You have to look at what they're actually voting for. If you're dealing with an incumbent in office and they tell you that they support your issues, well, go look at their vote record and see, you know, are they supporting reproductive rights? Are they supporting not putting kids in jail? If their votes don't mesh that, you can pretty much assume that they're never going to match with those interests. I think that it's about, you know, one of the things that we try to explain to members and, you know, to the public all the time is that elected officials, these legislators, they don't sit on a pedestal, right? They're just regular people like you and I. And I think oftentimes what happens is we start to become starstruck by legislators and we think that they're celebrities. And don't get me wrong, they are great people, but they are just people. And so you can have a conversation with them and saying, hey, you're not supporting the bills that I want, or you're not, you didn't vote the way that you said you were going to vote when you ran 4 years ago. Having those conversations with them and bringing it to their attention, legislators are the most responsive to their constituents. And so, you know, I know I sound like a broken record here of saying, like, you got to get involved, you got to reach out. Voting is just one piece of it. It really is just one right. piece of it. But if you can turn your vote into a conversation, that's where you will start to see meaningful change. You cannot just assume that because somebody looks like you, grew up on the same street as you, you know, talks like you, that they're going to always vote in your best interest. That's just not how politics works. It's just, I hate to be blunt about it. It's just not how politics works.
0: Yeah. You know, I had a chance to do the history, to look up the history going back several presidential elections and just looking at it, you know, Nixon versus Humphrey, you know, the black women voted 58%, you know, Nixon versus McGovern, 56%. Carter versus Ford, 53, you know, to 55%. And this is where white women were, you know, of course, voting. And when I mean voting, they were voting for, of course, the candidate that won, whether it was Carter, Nixon at the time, whatever have you. And when you look at the history of it, unfortunately, what you see is that white women, in many cases, supported those that had a more conservative viewpoint. Whereas black women have and minority women have always seemed to gravitate towards a more progressive, more liberal, more moderate type of policy. Can you expound on that a little bit? Is that something that you've seen in reference to how the vote is split, just looking at it historically?
1: Yeah, I mean, even in Maryland, you know, what I will say is that as we look at the last few presidential elections, the demographic difference between Black women and white women is actually starting to narrow a lot. Their issues are starting to come together and merge more than they ever have before. So things like cost of living, right? So your grocery prices, gas, things like reproductive rights, you know, all of that stuff has started to very slowly start becoming issues that these two groups of women can share. And it's sort of the first time that that has actually started to happen in history. So it's interesting to watch that happen. Again, I think that it's about how you view politics, right? So for me, like, I am not a singular person. I am part of the world, you know, I'm part of the world. I'm not of the world. And so I am not just one individual. I am here with a bunch of other people, but some people don't view politics that way. And I can't say, you know, the league isn't here to say, like, you're right or wrong for that, but it is about being the most informed voter that you can be. And so, yeah, I think that there isn't much else that you can say to that, because how people view their role in the world or in politics really does determine how they vote. And as far as white women, you know, voting conservative, even that in the last 3 or 4 presidential elections has started to wane, and they are making that break from that conservative voting pattern. And again, because, you know, like I said, the women's issues are really starting to come and merge together. And I think it's going to be an interesting watch in 2028.
0: Correct. I think that this president has, you know, in some ways made America realize that we have to come together. You know, Fannie Lou Hamer, you know, said it best, you know, nobody's free until everybody's free. You know, so, you know, if they come for you, they're going to come for me. You know, so when we saw the attack on Roe versus Wade, you know, and how the states, you know, tried to adjust in the process, I think that for many women, they're realizing the writing on the wall that it's time, that it's not about Black or white. It's not about what religion or what faith. It's not about what culture or what ethnicity you may come from. That, again, it's about America as a whole. And I think that you're starting to see all women come together, especially with organizers like Stacey Abrams and Felicia Davis. You know who Felicia Davis is, and Helen Butler. You know, these folks led, you know, a multiple year effort in registering and mobilizing all voters and being diverse with all voters in Georgia. And I think that you're seeing a lot of that groundwork even here in Maryland, even with the work that, you know, the League of Women Voters do. Again, it's more diverse work. It's not representation. It's not representative of what we see going on, you know, on Pennsylvania Avenue. What we see with the boots on the ground and the frontline folks like yourself, Nikita, is that you guys are more diverse. You guys are more inclusive. That whole DEIA initiative has never went away, because organizations like yours continues to make sure that everyone is included and that everyone comes together and has a conversation. So I appreciate organizations like yours for doing that.
1: Thank you. I really appreciate that. I think that, you know, in some respects we are lucky here in Maryland, because we do get to live with such amazing diversity, and we do have a lot of Black women at the head of leadership here, and that makes Maryland such a great state to live in. But I also think it's just as important that nobody rest, right? Maryland is great, but we have to maintain it. And so, you know, if I could just say one thing to your audience, is you've got to get involved. Election, you know, it's early voting right now. Early voting lasts until the 18th. Tomorrow is the last day to request your mail-in ballot. Election day is next Tuesday, June 23rd. You can take a little break after that, but then you got to get right back into it for the general and for the legislative session. People have got to turn out and talk to their legislators.
0: If you could hold for 1 second, I want to turn to the team, because as you can hear, I'm not a lady, not a woman. So, but we do have beautiful, amazing women on our team, and I like to defer to them for any questions that they may have for the League of Women Voters. Just start with Paula. Do you have a question?
2: Well, my interest has always been with younger people, and I want to know what's being done to get the younger generation out to vote. We've got to motivate them somehow. We've got to get them involved. They seem to feel like nothing has been done, so nothing's going to be done. And I'd like to know what kind of suggestions you have to get these younger people.

0: And so when you look at them, when you talk to them, and I don't think that some of them really understand, like, yes, you're saying, like, nothing's been done, so nothing's going to change. Well, that wasn't true 50 years ago, right? And so, like, they have a very narrow scope, and I think it's about, you know, trying to educate young voters about how quickly things can be taken away from you. And the fact that things like, you know, the Civil Rights Act, so that's going to be gutted, I'm sure, any day now, the things like gay marriage, reproductive rights, like, especially here in Maryland, those things can be taken away so quickly. Look at what the Supreme Court is doing to the Voting Rights Act, just gutting it one section at a time. And it's easy to say, well, nothing has changed. Well, yeah, if you don't vote, then the same people are going to keep winning. And exactly. So I think that that's one of those things where it becomes incumbent upon all of us to look at these young people and say, you can lose all of this. None of these rights are guaranteed. Look at what is happening in D.C. right now. Nothing is guaranteed. And if you're worried about something, then go vote for the person who's going to represent that interest. But you can't just sit there and get, you know, like, oh, well, nothing changed in the last 2 years, so I'm just going to throw my hands up. And so we do see a lot of voter apathy.
1: Another thing that I observed is, you know, a lot of other groups have taken things from our playbook. So I suggest that we take something from Trump's playbook. He's challenging the system now. He's at every turn. He's challenging their authority. And I think we need to challenge as well. You know, we need to learn how to think outside the box. And we need to go after and challenge them as well. Do you have any ideas about the things that we can do to challenge the system? Because people don't realize the power is actually with them. You know, can you imagine what would happen if every nurse in every hospital would not show up for one day? Can you imagine what that would do? So we need to think along those lines. And I would like to hear how you feel about that.
0: Yeah, I mean, that nurse in the hospital is actually a really interesting analogy, right? Because it kind of goes back to what I was saying. Imagine you're at a hospital and every single nurse and doctor showed up. And, you know, you're running, you're not sitting in the ER for 6 hours, they're turning over beds, you know, they're doing what they're supposed to be doing, everybody's got a job. That's kind of what democracy is like. It really takes everybody showing up and doing their job. So the legislator's job is to get elected and then vote on legislation. But it's our job as Marylanders, as constituents, to show up and tell them how to vote. And, you know, if you've got a legislator who, you know, maybe you and your community are talking about the housing prices and nobody can get ahead because of the utility bills and the housing prices are crazy and no one can afford to buy a house, but renting is insane. But you've got a legislator who's focusing on, like, well, we need to change the Maryland flag. I don't know. I'm making it up. But, you know, they're out to lunch, right? Like, they're focused on something else. It becomes on us to show up and say, like, what are you doing? And I think too often a lot of us look at Annapolis as this machine that will run on its own. But these legislators, you know, they want to hear from their constituents. They want to hear how people need them to vote or how their vote is going to impact their life. It can't just be they run every 4 years and then they go work in Annapolis and then they go home. That's not what it is. They've got to hear from people. And it takes every single person in Maryland in this democracy has a job to play. So it takes all of us to show up and work together.
2: Mm-hmm. Let's go to Yolanda Pulley. Yolanda, did you have a question for our guest?
3: Well, not more of a question, but more of a statement of what it actually looks like when we talk about voting and voter apathy, and we're talking about people not being involved. No one goes down in those projects and asks those people for a vote. No one goes down there and asks them, how are you doing today? How can I help? And because of that,

0: You know, you see what neighborhoods look like, the ones that vote versus the ones that don't vote. They get no type of resources. They get the petty handout. They get the trickle-down effect. Well, I do have a question. Do you think that politicians should be representing a whole community and not just the ones who vote?
1: Yeah, for sure. I mean, I think that's kind of like in the very nature of politicians. And I guess I'm very lucky that I don't know a single legislator in Annapolis that doesn't look at their districts as, you know, cohesive units and not just, okay, this section of my district is going to vote and this section isn't. But maybe that's my rose-colored glasses on. I think that, again, if a legislator is not coming down to your district and talking to you when it's time for them to run, it's very simple. Don't vote for them. And I think that people forget that they have that power. They have, you know, people are so much more powerful than they think they are. And if you feel like your legislator isn't coming out to talk to you, doesn't want anything to do with your section of their district, just don't vote for them. Vote for somebody else. Better yet, find a Black woman in your area and ask her to run and help her run. That's the best thing you can do. If you don't feel represented, find a better representative. And that would be my suggestion. Don't wait until they're in office and then say, well, they never came to talk to us. Go get involved. Go do something.
2: That was the main issues that we saw with Black men when we had Michael Bland from Black Men Vote on 2 weeks ago. The top issues was, one of those was that Black men, one, are not monolithic. So please stop painting us into this reentry, criminal justice reform, you know, the system has to be changed box, because we do believe in pocketbook related issues as well. We're worried about child care. We're worried about housing. We're worried about food costs. You know, these are serious issues. And one of the other issues that was pointing out of this survey, they surveyed over 1,600 Black men to put together this report. They found out that Black men were talking about politicians being the Susie-come-lately type of politicians, where they only see them 2 to 3 weeks before campaign season, and then they never see them again. Are these kind of the same two top kind of issues also pertaining in reference to women as well?
1: Yeah, I mean, I think that, well, listen, I will never pretend to speak for men or know what they're thinking, right? But what I can say is that, you know, women are dynamic. And what we saw in 2024 is that while, yes, reproductive rights, cost of living was at the forefront of the issues, immigration was very close behind that. International relations was very close behind that. So these are all things that women are thinking of. It's not just, okay, well, I need to go buy snacks for my kids at the grocery store and we've got dynamic pricing here, so it's expensive. Like, that's not quite, you know, it's the same. And women aren't monolithic either. Black women are not monolithic either. And so I think that's definitely happening. You know, what I will say is that I think that the legislators, again, I can only speak for the legislators here in Maryland. The legislators in Annapolis, they want to hear from you. They want to know who you are. They want to know about your families. They want to hear about which bills are going to impact your life the most. They don't just want to come here and do whatever it is they think. They, you know, I've been very lucky to get to know so many of them, and they really do want to come and serve their communities, but they have to hear from you. If not, then it does leave them in a place where they have to guess or be mind readers or use what they know to make those decisions. And so I think at that point, like, yeah, sometimes it does seem like your legislator might only come around, but they're not hearing from you either, right? So it's like any type of relationship. You both have to communicate.
2: Yeah. Yeah, I agree with that. You know, we had here today in the building, our servant Malcolm Ruff was in the building. And I know some folks don't know that he's a crooner. We saw him up there in the Ashburton community for Ashburton Day singing Luther Vandross. So he can definitely, he has some singing chops on him. But, you know, speaking to him earlier this morning, you know, he was, you know, engaged, ready. You know, he's always in, you know, serve mode. And I wish that so many of the other politicians would be like him. I mean, he's a hugger, too. So you got to watch out, family. He's a hugger. He likes to give hugs. So, you know, but he's engaging. He wants to find out what's going on in your community. He asks me questions. Is everything okay? Is everything all right in my community? I wish I could find more politicians like him. But you're absolutely right. Family, we're speaking to Nikki Tyree. She is the executive director of the League of Women Voters for Maryland for 3 years now. And she sounds like she is a breath of fresh air to our state in reference to civic engagement is concerned. We'd like to hear from you. 410-481-1010 is the number. I know that we have Thomas and I believe someone else waiting on the line. Let's go to the lines real quick, a little black, and see if they have any questions for our guest. You're on with Patrick Henderson's Meet the People. You have a question or a comment? Hello, you're on with Patrick Henderson's Meet the People. You have a question or a comment? And I believe...
3: Hello? Can you hear me?
2: I believe Tyrone. Yep, Tyrone's on line one. Tyrone, Brother Tyrone, it was good to see you the other night at the Be More News political forum, Chaos or Community. And I'm just so glad that you were there to just nip, you know, that Republican nonsense that they were trying to spew in reference, misinformation they were trying to spew in reference to the Baltimore Collegiate School of Boys. But do you have a question or comment for us?
3: Yeah, I got a comment. First, number one, the Republicans thrive off misinformation. The number one misinformation is DEI. And DEI, they said that J.D. Vance actually benefited from DEI when he went to Yale Law School. Because he was from Appalachia, and that they wanted to have a diverse student body. So by him being from Appalachia, he qualified as a DEI admission. Also, they say that because you know he of his poor background, he spent less time in the legislature before they made him ran for vice president. So DEI can be veterans. But it's become the new N-word. It can be a number of things. It's just basically saying that everybody should have a chance. And that's the way it should be in America. You know, when I served in the military, I served for all people, not just for white people. And the thing about white women, and I'm not racist or anything like that. I'm saying because white women actually benefited from status quo in a lot of ways. In some ways they haven't, but if their husbands have made a lot of money in their life when their husband dies, guess what happens to them? They inherit everything, the house, the car, everything. So in a way, I think that may be a reason why some of them would tend to vote along with their husbands for conservative issues, because they haven't been hurt as bad as minority women, such as black women who lost 300,000 jobs behind that vote.
2: Correct.
3: So, and they also benefit from affirmative action. So either way, they're going to benefit. So that being said, I did have an announcement that I mean, you saw. We're going to try to have Baltimore. We're going to have a rally. I'm going to ask you to join us on Thursday, June 18th at 5 p.m. Baltimore City Hall to tell the mayor to represent us and our youth by keeping the Baltimore Collegiate School for Boys alive to continue to provide opportunity and hope for a better life for future students. We're going to stand up for our youth and be counted. Now, a lot of people don't realize that the effectiveness of the Baltimore School for Boys, you had to be there. You actually had to be there, as far as I'm concerned. You would know without a doubt. So watch those kids cry that first. First of all, the school board was an hour late. When they finally got there, they were very, seemed to be indifferent. You had kids from that school testifying and crying while they testified. Looking at those kids cry left me with no doubt who was right or wrong in that argument. So I was telling one of the kids, don't worry, we got your back. So we have endeavored to try to keep that school open the best way we know how. Like the young lady was saying, you got to have a conversation with these people. You can't just vote them and then put them on a pedestal and don't ask them for anything. All right. These people are not celebrities. They're public servants. And if they're not representing us, think about it. And I've always said this. If this is a very small ask. It's embarrassing if we can't get it. If you have a black governor, a black mayor, a House of Delegates controlled area where the school sits in the ghetto, and every black person you know that you talk to about this want that school to stay open. Why in the hell are they closed it? And who are these people representing? Because this will be our representatives. We don't have kings and queens in this country. And, last time I cared to check, these people are supposed to be representing us. They're not perfect. And like she said, they're not allowed to be put on pedestals. They have a job to do. Their job is to represent us. Let's make sure we get it. And I hope everybody can join us on June the 18th, Thursday, 5 p.m. in front of Baltimore City Hall to make it known loud and clear we want the school to stay open. Okay?
2: Appreciate you. Appreciate you, Brother Tyrone, for giving us that information. Let's go to the next line. I believe we have Brother Thomas on the line. Brother Thomas?
4: Brother Jason, good afternoon to you and your guests. Hey, man, how you doing? Good afternoon to you and your guests, bud. Hey, listen, this is where I'm at with this thing, Jason. We can't just say vote for a black woman or vote for a black man, vote for a white man, vote for a white woman. You got to vote for the best candidate, okay? Because, Jason, what we have learned from voting for certain people, everybody who's our color ain't our kind, okay?
1: Mm-hmm.
4: We got to quit this mess. We got to quit this mess about vote for this one because of this one. No, I refuse to do that. And I believe these young people are more woke than what we think they are, okay? And the reason that I believe that they're more woke, Jason, is because they've seen that people that comes before them that's been in office 25, 35, 45 years ain't done nothing for them, and then you don't see them until it's time to vote. Then they come through our churches telling us what they did in the 90-day legislative session, okay, about them. Jason, if you got 10 politicians, all 10 politicians say, I brought $1 million back to your community, right? Jason, your community should have $10 million, right?
2: Yeah.
4: Am I right? Well, we don't have $10 million, Jason. We got $1 million. They all talk about the same $1 million. So how is that helping our community, man? But when they go to other communities, each one of them bring a separate pile of money back, okay? And I can't endorse anybody, but I'm telling you what, I'm so glad that Mr. Ruff is running. That man came into the communities, want to know how he can help the communities, versus that lie that somebody tried to tell the other day about all four of them got together and came up with this money. But when that person's advertisement literature went out, Mr. Ruff was off of the advertisement. So evidently, he wasn't a part of that. We got to quit falling for the okie doke, Jacob. We just got to quit falling for the okie doke. And what bothers me more when they say white women are coming to realize things. No, they have not. They haven't learned their lesson yet, Jason. When Trump got elected, 53% of white women voted for Donald Trump. When Trump got elected in that January, that March, you had over 250,000 of them in D.C. marching because they didn't like the direction that he was going. Out of those 250,000, Jason, how many of them voted for this idiot?
2: Yeah.
4: People vote for their own destruction of demise, man.
2: I think a lot of folks have buyer's remorse in reference to that. But again, even looking back at the Biden, looking back at the Obama John McCain election, again, same situation. We overwhelmingly, 69% of eligible black women voted for Barack Obama. When you look at again, we overwhelmingly support what we believe are those pocketbook related issues, those who are resonating to our households. We tend to seek those candidates. I don't think that in some cases it's, and again, this is not a condemnation. I'm trying to put this as gingerly as possible because it's not a condemnation against white women, And I think that white women are just doing what they feel is best, again, for their own interests. But again, for the greater good of America, you know, how we vote, even how black men, and I pointed this out 2 weeks ago when we were speaking to Michael Bland, even the way that black men vote, we vote for more of those issues that are engraved in American policy, you know, liberty, you know, things like that, justice, you know, things like that. Like, we believe in this system, or we bought into this system and we believe into it overwhelmingly, whereas in many cases, they don't believe in some of the same BS that they're selling to us in some cases. And they go and do something totally different, you know, in these back doors, you know, as far as legislation is concerned, that many times legislates us out of again, of any of the opportunities and inclusion and equity and protections of this country. We've seen this happen too many times. I could give you a dozen stories like this, you know, to where, again,
4: we
2: don't
4: to tell me,
2: think
4: Jason.
2: Of the greater good of America, but they're not thinking of the greater good of America in many cases.
4: Well,
2: you're not thinking of the greater good
4: Jason.
2: Of America. He's told you. He don't care about your inflation. He doesn't care about what's happening in your pocketbook. He doesn't care what's happening in the gas prices. He told you that. These folks are probably the most anti-American people that there are in this country. To me.
4: Okay, so Jason, you mean to tell me, you said white women vote for their interests, right? 53% white women agree with Donald Trump.
2: Of the interests of their community. Of the interests of their community.
4: So 53% of them agreed that Donald Trump was better for their community than Hillary Clinton. This past election, Jason, 64% Hispanics believed that Donald Trump was better for their community. And look at where they're at now.
2: And all of them All of them are getting exactly what they deserve, but unfortunately, all of America is suffering. The we is suffering because of the me in this particular situation. So with that, Brother Thomas, let me just, is there anybody else on the lines? Little Black, 410-481-1010 is the number. If not, I want to just wrap up with our dear sister who's on the line from the League of Women Voters of Maryland. Nikki Tyree, the executive director, do you have any like last closing remarks, like anything that you can give us some guidance, you know, especially this election cycle coming up and especially for November?
1: Yeah, make sure you go to vote411.org, read about the candidates in your area that are running. Early voting is happening right now. You can find your early voting location on vote411.org. You can request a mail-in ballot up until tomorrow. So if you need to do a mail-in ballot, request it today. And election day is next Tuesday, June 23rd. Make your plan. Make your plan about who you're going to vote for, how you're going to vote. Make your plan for November. And then make a plan to get involved. Learn who your delegates are. Learn who your state senator is and reach out to them. Learn who's on your county or city council. Reach out to them. Make sure they know your name.
2: Nikki Tyree, executive director of the League of Women Voters of Maryland. Please do not be a stranger. We need to hear more from you, especially as we go into this presidential season. To just really understand how we need to mobilize, you know, for this war that's being waged on America. But we appreciate your time, and thank you to all the staff of the League of Women Voters of Maryland for allowing us your time this afternoon.
1: Thank you so much for having me, Jason. This was fantastic.
2: Thank you. Family, again, Nikki Tyree of the League of Women's Voters. She is the executive director for the League of Women's Voters in Maryland. Family, I'm going to switch gears a little bit because I have a special feature that I want to get to and I want to play. Little Black, if we can get that song ready now. So, family, when I first met Yolanda, maybe about less than a year we had been together, she had wrote me this piece of poetry. And you know, I tell you, I try to play tough guy, but I can tell you, tears dropped from it because it truly told our story. It truly told how we met. It truly told how we fell in love, and it truly showed our commitment to community in our continual fight to community. And although she calls me a superhero, I don't feel that I am a superhero. Although she calls me her superhero, I am honored that, again, that she took the opportunity to write this beautiful, amazing song. Family, please help me to just celebrate this amazing woman with this song that she wrote me. The name of this song is called My Superhero, Jason. You're hearing it first. It's an exclusive right here on WOLB. Black, let it play.

0: All right, and I'll get to High Key and Sheba in 1 second. Can you play the song for me? Not sure what happened to my engineer.
1: I got you. Hold
0: engineer.
1: Up.
0: Probably on the. Okay. World premiere. Just bear with me, family. We're queuing it up, as they say in the business. We're queuing it up.
1: File keep freezing. Hold up.
0: Okay. Sometimes you got to download it. Mm-hmm.

0: So that was My Superhero Jason, written by Yolanda Pulley, and she put everything together. It is a beautiful piece, family. Like, even hearing it now, I'm in tears. It's hard for me to hold back the tears in the process. I am truly in love with this woman. Every superhero needs a theme song, a walk-in song. This is my walk-in song wherever I go from now on. So I appreciate you so much, my love, Yolanda. Like, you bring me energy at times where, you know, I feel just so depleted from everything that we fight in this city and beyond. So just thank you so much for just even considering me. And family, that song, like, she talks about the fact that she was running for mayor. I was on the wrong team. I was actually supporting Sheila Dixon. But I came around to support her and to see her vision and just to see how true of a people-tician she was, a champion she was of the people. So I just thank you so much for writing that piece. And that was a piece that she wrote for me, an early love poem that she wrote for me in our early relationship. And we've been together now going on 6 years. So just thank you, Yolanda, for that beautiful piece that you wrote. Family, we don't have much time, so we have to start wrapping things up. We do need your support to be able to come on longer and stronger. You can donate several different ways. With the Cash App, it's $ Urban City News, all one word, Urban City News. You can also Zelle at 443-682-5586. Again, you can Zelle me at 443-682-5586. Don't forget, you can call me with that number as well. Get in contact with me after the show, and I will make sure that we will give you other ways, including coming to pick it up. You can also mail your donations as well. Family, also, don't forget that I'm a DJ. Another way you can support this program is by booking me, and I will come out and rock your party without all the N-words and B-words, nothing but pure positive energy for your guests. 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Again, 410-362-6300 is the number, and book me today so that you can help to continue to pay for this program. I know I missed so much, but just want to just thank everyone who helped me to celebrate my birthday. Also, I'm praying for my daughter, Jasmine and Jay Shauna, as they have lost a niece. She was 4 months old. She passed away. So that side of the family is grieving at this time. So we pray for them and uplift them because a loss of a child is always way too soon, gone too soon. So with that being said, family, stay beautiful, stay bold, and as always, stay black. We'll be back here next week at 11:30, same time on 1010 WOLB, where information is black power. Thank you, little black, for being just a stellar board op today and an engineer today. We'll see you next week, family. Peace.
1: Happy birthday, Jason.
0: Thank you, everyone. Thank you for the birthday love. Thank you.
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4: It's hard to believe that 2026 is halfway over. It's startling that 6 months have passed already. When you were 10, it seemed like your teen years would never come. By the time you're a teenager, you just can't wait for 21. However, do you remember when 30 years old seemed to come right after 23? And then 40 and 30 years felt like they were only a couple years apart. Wow. And at 40, statistics say that your life is half over if you are blessed. At 50, some of us start having pains in parts of our bodies that we didn't even know we had. Then here comes 60, and everybody is saying yes, ma'am, or no, sir, to you. By your 70s, you become acutely aware that life is way too short, that time moves way too fast, and there definitely are no replays and no rewinds. So relish every second of every minute of every hour you are blessed to have, because time cannot be repeated.
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0: Oh yeah.
1: There's an army rising. Father in heaven, who made the world and all things in it, have mercy on your people abroad. Oh God, we are in desperate need of your presence in our lives. Oh God, we're living in the time of peril, Lord, beyond what our eyes and our minds can fathom. These are dangerous times, oh Lord. Yeah. And this is the time, Father God, where our strength needs to be renewed in you.
0: Yeah.
1: We're asking God to look upon all of us whom you know by name, every soul you have named, Lord God, everyone who is currently experiencing a challenge, difficulties, things that's beyond their personal control, Father. We're asking you, Lord God, to engage and get involved in the way, Lord, that you can give us the strength we need to endure, to be able to overcome, Father God. You know, so many of us right now, Lord God, that do not have any peace of mind because of the challenges that we're facing. There are situations, Lord, right now that people never even have seen until now, in a way that they don't even know what to do about it, Lord. And I'm asking you, Lord, to just have mercy right now. Look upon, Lord God, that mother right now who's weeping in the wee hours, Lord, over losing a child so prematurely. Look upon that man, Father God, who wears a similar pair of shoes to walk in, where the burdens are so heavy, Father, and very seemingly unbearable. Oh God, we're asking you to look beyond the prison walls where the real reality sets in of how difficult it is to bear incarceration, Father God, including those who have been incarcerated so unfairly.
0: Amen.
1: Oh God, there's someone who is struggling with substance abuse right now that they can't appear to seem to overcome the challenges of having this heavy addiction with illicit drugs, Lord. And then there are those who are on the brink of losing their lives because of it, and they're bound by the walls of institutions. Oh, Father God, there's something right now that's also suffering from a debilitating disease in their body, all the hope has been given up on what is going to be required in order for them to find healing. Lord God, that only you can render. Ooh, thank you, Jesus.
0: And only you. Hallelujah.
1: And we're praying, Father God, that you look upon our officials who makes those decisions that has a heavy effect on our lives, Lord God, that they can at least envision the possibility of us becoming a better nation under these conditions of challenges from an economical perspective, because there are so many people, Lord God, that are living from paycheck to paycheck, and then there are those who have lost their jobs and the bills are piling up. God, have mercy on us all. God, show up in places where we need you most in our lives. Those who have not your salvation, Father God, expeditiously render it to them. Oh, God, let this be a day of deliverance for somebody. Let this be a day of change where it's needed most in their lives, in your holy and gracious name. And I'm asking, Lord, that let this broadcast be an edifiable one that will build up and potentially mend a broken heart today. These things I'm asking you in your glorious and gracious name, King Jesus. And let those who are in agreement with me simply say, amen.
0: Praise God. Amen. Amen.
1: Grace, peace, and mercy. God's tender mercies to everyone who's currently tuned in today. And welcome to Real Talk Radio. This is the voice of E.L. Brooks, your brother in ministry, sitting in today for Apostle Dr. Evans, who generally leads and facilitates the topics we discuss on air for our radio audience in attendance. However, our good brother has a presence about him that's on high demand. So today his manner of service obligates him to do God's good work elsewhere based on meeting the requirements of fulfilling his relatively quite busy schedule. In the meantime, I'll be hosting today's show in his stead. According to God's sovereign will, we can expect our brother to be available and back at taking his helm at leadership perhaps next week, this same exact programmatic radio hour. Again, welcome to Real Talk Radio. And if this is your first time tuning in, please allow me a brief moment to inform you that our manner of service was formerly an operation disseminating from Spirit 1400 AM radio. And now we are in our fourth week of newly transitioning over our prestigious platform of Real Talk Radio in conjunction with our community of believers in Christ over the 1010 AM Urban One. Of course, I am not on air alone. I hear my sister with me. She is one of my favorite panel members accompanying me with today's topic. And my sister, I'm going to relinquish the mic over to you momentarily so you can introduce yourself in case we have someone that hasn't heard you yet at this present time.
0: Yes, praise the Lord. Your sister Hardy, Rebecca Hardy, your young sister Hardy, 58 years old, you do the math. God bless you all, and thank God for another opportune time. And for the prayer that went forth, we thank God. The fervent prayer of the righteous availeth much. And the word of God said, man should always pray, not faint, don't give up. Jesus said, seek, knock, and ask, and those things will be given. And certainly that's what we are doing, seeking, knocking, and asking. And he will not withhold anything from his children. It's his will that we would receive those things that we so stand in the need of. In fact, he said, if we seek the kingdom, all things will be added. We just thank God for this opportunity at another time, not ourselves, but to represent him, Jesus, Lord, Savior.
1: Yes. And it's more than a pleasure to hear your voice, sister. How was your weekend?
0: Oh, it was fine. And the Lord, it was just fine, I'm telling you. I tell you, it's good to be here. As the Amen. Song will say, the day God made, rejoice and be glad in it.
1: I know that's right.
0: Yeah.
1: Well, sister, today's topic on the air is going to stem simply from one word that we can expand on, and we can also substantiate our points by resorting to scripture on a periodic basis. If you want to make it even clearer for those who are currently tuned in, and if there's anyone who's listening that wants to participate in adding anything to this conversation, you can freely call in at 410-481-1010. Again, 410-481-1010. You can freely call in, and we'd be more than happy to engage in touching base all conjunctly in hopes that we all come to one point of being able to edify not just one another, but whomsoever is listening in. Okay, so my sister, the word is benefits, and my question to you is, what crosses your mind when you hear the word benefits?
0: Jesus crosses my mind when the word, because benefits is something that is either given unto you or is through insurance, whether it's a physical, whether it's health-wise, the insurance, and then it's also in death and all like that, benefits. Uh-huh. And you have to be qualified to receive the benefits, am I right? And we want to speak of benefits, beneficiaries, out of the Psalm 103 and Hebrew 9:15. Mm-hmm. On up to 17, the rest of that chapter concerning the living will and what Jesus did on the cross. You know, and that's, we got benefits for what he did on he sacrificed, how he established the new covenant, wherein he set up the old covenant, but he had let us know that it would be a new covenant in the heart. And the new covenant in that Hebrew 9 is speaking concerning a testament of a will. And that all took place on that hill called Calvary. Uh-huh. That granted us eternal life, the forgiveness of our sins, and with a personal relationship with God. how he paid that penalty. He paid that debt. He didn't owe it, and we couldn't pay it. The debt of sin for humanity, freeing us from the guilt of our past and the power of sin. He delivered us to those that would believe. That is the benefit of our salvation. We are actually, that was the only purpose that Jesus came for. Well, we saw his deity, the very God, the very man. But the thing about it, even in the gospel, he let us know he came to save they which was lost, sinners, not righteous, but sinners. And we are beneficial. We was on his mind. The love of God, the grace and mercy of God. I can see why David will say in 103, forget not his benefits. Bless the Lord. Oh, you have to be, you got to qualify, and by faith, they're there for you.
1: Mm-hmm. Amen.
0: You have to qualify, and we all can, and it's only through faith.
1: So true, so true. My sister, if I'm hearing you correctly, you're touching on God's benefits.
0: Yes.
1: And we're basically talking about a premier package deal here.
0: Mm-hmm. Okay.
1: And here's a fair analogy we can employ.
0: Okay.
1: Whenever a person is interviewing for a job.
0: Yes.
1: One of the topics is the kind of benefits the company offers the potential employee.
0: Yes, yes.
1: And, one of the benefits refers to whether or not health insurance is provided. That's a major part. That's a major part of the benefit package.
0: Mm-hmm.
1: And the benefits also might include life insurance, and disability, vacation time, and sick leave in regards to the working conditions, and could also have a fringe of multifarious perks.
0: Mm-hmm.
1: However, when you think of the Almighty God, based on the success rate of his hiring status, even before your application gets submitted to the employer's applicant tracking system, all of his candidates stands in the recruitment pipeline for the position to be made fully available, where God himself has the greater benefits to offer us than all of the man-made ones you can possibly mention.
0: Mm-hmm.
1: Amen.
0: Amen.
1: Okay, so,
0: yes, and, I totally agree.
1: So it's merely because God is the one who has the very best benefit package possible, since his is the only one that bears true knowledge of eternal life.
0: Mm-hmm. Amen. Amen. And plus, I thank God for what all that you had just said pertaining to our job and our insurance compensation and different things that you have pertaining to the natural man. And thank God for government as he ordained in Romans 13. You need to go for the people, by the people. You need that. You need some rules and all. Oh, yes. Thank God for them. And that's why he was saying, and I heard the brother praying for the government. He told us to do that because it's not in their hands. We are in the earth is the Lord and the fullness, and we are in his hands. He's yet in control. I don't care what it looks like. Okay, but yes, the government, those benefits, you got to be on that job, you got to sign up, and all you have to fulfill is that you got to qualify, and you will receive those benefit when you go present yourself. You are that person, and yes, they are for you. And but so is when Jesus and that company put those things in order, and you get them while you work or when you're on vacation or sick leave and all like that. But Jesus set up a plan where no man could do it.
1: Mm-hmm.
0: The wages of sin is death, and the gift, and that was a sin debt. Had to be paid.
1: Mm-hmm.
0: Oh, yes. This is more or less like a will. It's more or less like a premier, a final expense that someone will make the plan. So when they must die before you receive it. This is why it was so urgent. Jesus had to go to Calvary to pay the sin debt he didn't owe, and we couldn't pay it. And I heard somebody say, somebody sung a song, I searched all over, couldn't find no. There was nobody. John 1:29, behold, the Lamb of God takes away the sin of the world. We know the ceremonial law, they killed many animals to cover sin, the high priest and all. But in Hebrew, how it tells us, Jesus, once and for all, went into the Holy of Holies, offer himself, which is a great high priest, his own blood. He was the only one could do that. And that's why, this is why we said we beneficial, because that's why he came. Just like my brother was talking about the natural, how they set that up. Jesus set it up. The only way that we can get back to the Father is through Jesus Christ, the way, the truth, and life. John 14:6. And so he made that all possible by the way of the cross. It death had to come. Before you get your insurance policy, before your family get it, you got to die. This is what this is in Hebrews 9. The living will. You inherit your family. Yes, somebody got to die. Jesus had to die. Without the shedding of blood, that would be, and he came to die. God bless you, brother.
1: That is so correct. The biblical text has many wonderful narratives, and beneath the old covenant, where you were, I think you was at Psalm 103.
0: Yes.
1: It does clearly depict where David reminds us of his benefit package in Psalm 103, and I think that's verse 2, in which I'll simply quote it verbatim, just as the 1611 edition King James Office published it in their English-speaking version.
0: Praise God.
1: It reads just like this. Bless the Lord, O my soul, and forget not all his benefits. In this particular passage, the emphasis is placed on the words such as all his benefits. Considered to be what you can call a noun phrase, which functions as the direct object of the verb, forget, in this relatively well-known or famous biblical command. Once you are hired by God, sin can make your life a complete mess. Okay? And somewhere along those lines, all of us are guilty at endorsing some kind of transgressive behavior in our stride. Yet the moment we open up God's benefit package, what we will find is a remedy with no respect of persons, but rather a God who is compassionate and faithful and definitely has the willingness to help you turn your life around.
0: Only one.
1: And I'll say in addition, unlike the hardness of man, he forgives us. And the Bible is very clear that each of our sins can make a mess out of life. And God is always standing before the people he loves with his arms fully open, and will embrace you with the readiness to forgive based on the premises that you confess your faults, regardless of the egregious the offense may be.
0: Yes. The only thing he asked was for his blood. He's already paid in full. Repent. Repent and believe and receive the benefit. There are nobody, you cannot receive those rewards of heavenly. Earthly, God has ordained government to set up plans and things, and that's for there. But for heaven, they have nothing to do with that, eternal. They can't do, in fact, we have to pray for them because they too going to meet him one day. And I'm sure nobody wants to go to hell.
1: Yes,
0: okay,
1: ma'am.
0: So they too all souls belong to God. In the book of Ezekiel, the 18th chapter, and I have no pleasure in the death of a sinner, and that is because they will be eternally separated from me. And that he does not desire. He said, I'm not willing in the New Testament for any to perish in Peter, that they all come to repentance. He's not willing for no souls to be lost, so that was the purpose he went to the cross. Somebody said, for a world of lost sinners. And Romans, 5:8?
1: Mm-hmm.
0: While we were yet sinners, he died for us. So that goes to show us the love of God. Sinners was on his mind, and even in the gospel, in the ministry of Christ, he told the Pharisees, the righteous, so I didn't come for the right. I come to save sinners.
1: Yes, ma'am.
0: The world of lost sinners. Who were sinners? All of us were sinners. Sinners. While we were yet sinners, he became sin. That's love. And he set that will up. He had to be the one. In order for you to be the beneficiary, somebody got to set it up. Nobody could do that but Jesus. And in John 10, he said, no man take my life, I lay it down.
1: That's right.
0: And I pick it up. I have power. And so it did, because we as a living witness, the third day, they come and he was gone. He wasn't no longer in the tomb. Oh, my God. He wasn't there. The very foundation of our faith, his resurrection. If he never got up, then our faith is vain. But it's not.

0: He's called to come home. Hell was not made for man. Oh, no, it was for Satan and those fallen angels. No, it wasn't designed, but it's your choice. Hallelujah. But Jesus have a will, just like that natural job, as the brother talked about. This is a heavenly one.
1: Yes, sir.
0: Oh, yes. And he got up out of that grave with power. Victory over death, hell, and the grave. And not only that, to those, this is a part of the benefit to those that will believe him. He passed that power over to you on the day of Pentecost. Victory over sin and Satan. You don't have to no longer be enslaved. Call on the name of Jesus. Be born of his spirit and washed in his blood. And you have victory over sin and Satan. Okay, the world, we are advertising to the world today, proclaiming to the world. If you doesn't know him, it's not about Trump, and it's not about the governor, not about the mayor, not about, it's all Jesus, the answer to the problem that I heard the brother praying about. Oh, yes.
1: That's right, and he's talking about healing you from all of your past issues that would set you back from knowing God once you make that connection with him.
0: Yes.
1: That's a part of that benefit package. And if I were to vocally go a bit further.
0: Benefit.
1: To his benefit, it's safe to even say that our faith in him is what ascertains his unmatched power, which can undoubtedly heal.
0: Oh, yes.
1: From every type of existing infirmity in this present world.
0: Oh, yes.
1: And the older than time is to itself. I can even say that long before there was any such thing as a human inception beneath the sun, the moon, and all of the stars within the scope of their astronomical classifications, God has always been the true doctor with the actual cure. And it's all found in the supreme authority of his promise to every nation according to his word.
0: Every nation,
1: Amen. Everybody is not a respect of persons.
0: Amen.
1: Those of us who are God conscious, if we were to be completely honest with ourselves,
0: hallelujah,
1: in regards to this world's current state of affairs. Without God's benefit package within each generation in regards to the future of mankind, we will all remain to be a fractured nation. And all of our souls ever born will be subject to walking in a path that leads to swift destruction.
0: Oh, yeah.
1: You know that the judgment of God and his indignation against his commands, it's inescapable. And so we had to take a good and careful look. You know, when you take a good and careful look at this country, for example, and you look at the human family abroad, how it stands in desperate need of healing. And you got people in it that has emotional stresses, and then spiritually they're dead in trespasses, and then you have the physicality of people's state of how they are and exist. So God's prophetically redemption sacrifice, where you were in your conversation, which is our Lord and Savior, who laid down his life freely to save us on that holy day. The begotten Son laid down his life for our transgressions on that tree of Calvary. So God is in the healing business through this whole process. And as long as we acknowledge him in our ways, he'll restore us. Whenever we are hurt, or he'll restore your life from the pit. And God doesn't just redeem us and heal us and leave us where we are. The Bible refers to the pit as being the worst possible consequence. You can get up out. You can't even get up out of there. But God is the only one who can get you out of there and restore you. And he will place on you a crown that you can't even reach the level of if it was left up to you to even try to figure out what that is. But that crown is a crown of out of the love and compassion and his tender mercies he has.

0: is on us. And yes. It's like putting a crown on your head, which indicates a special position in life, which is eternity.
1: Oh,
0: and
1: yeah.
0: His love is, and it's out of his love. So it's the same in all situations with God. His mercy is his gift. Yeah. His grace is that benefit that he unleashes upon all mankind with an open mind to receive him in your life.
1: Oh, yes. It's a reward. It is. And the Paul, apostle, I love how he pronounced, how he presented it, how I fought a good fight, how he ended the race in a crown of life waiting for him. Benefit, yes, a crown of life. Not only for him, but to all them that would believe. You know, Christ, he is the very answer of the world problem. You have no peace. You have no rest, comfort. Christ is the answer to that. I didn't say you wasn't going to never have a bad day, but even in the midst of sorrow, he give us peace, even surpasses our understanding, even when the storm is out. You know, he can give us peace. Even in the storm?
0: Mm-hmm.
1: Oh, yes.
0: Yes.
1: That's why he has all power in his hand. And he let us know this is a corrupt world, generation we live in. And Satan, the prince of this world, it's operate, governments and all, operates on a lot of satanic. But yes. I read in the Revelation how they overcame Satan. Even in the great, great tribulation, the blood of Jesus and the testament, their testimony. You got a testimony. Maybe you all have a testimony out there. Somebody would like to call in and share it with us, because we are a living witness, not a dead Christ, but one that is alive. And how do you know? Because he lives within us. To every believer. Oh, yes, it's a benefit. You are the beneficiary. You receive that will, eternal life. Eternal life, as the brother just said, because before he took you off the death row out of the pit, every one of us was doomed on death row. And except Christ is in your life and he wants you, he's calling us. Today is the day of salvation. He's calling you because he's not willing for you to perish in the bodiless pit, the lake.
0: Right.
1: No, he's not willing for that. That very second death is the one he paid that you don't have to pay. Unless you repent, you have to pay it. But that's the will that he left out there, that you don't have to pay that debt.
0: He's referring to having
1: and
0: a direct.
1: He already did it.
0: Mm-hmm.
1: Don't let the enemy fool you. I don't care what you've done. Are doing so bad, there is nothing. Look, where sin abound, grace abound much more. He loves you greater, more. He hates the sin. He wants to deliver you. Oh, yes, he does. You have that. You're a part of it, the beneficiary of heaven. But it's up to you. You got to qualify, and that's no work. It's a free gift. He's calling sinners home, repent. Oh, yes.
0: And it's now inexcusable for us to remain on that path because of the laying down of the life and the atonement of the Lord and Savior. We don't have to walk in darkness anymore.
1: No, the light has come.
0: Yes, because God is at a point where he wants to have a direct relationship with humanity in a way that we will know him personally.
1: Uh-huh.
0: And once we reach that level of understanding, we can then realize that regardless of what we're up against in this present life, it's already defeated because of our faith alone in God. Greater is he that's in you than he that's in the world is what's captured in translation. What vitalizes those words is you applying it in a daily walk. Mm-hmm. And when you occupy yourself with prayer and supplication and you implement God's word in your life, there is no room for the devil nor the world at large to penetrate your tranquility or mindset of having peace, and that's God's mm-hmm. perfect peace in your life. Mm-hmm. Of course, you're going to encounter difficult moments and many challenges and things that oppose you as long as you're in this world. But even in those things, when God is real in your life, you still going, it will never be enough to rob you of your joy. You're mm-hmm. still going to be able to rejoice because there's going to be a moment where you'll see him bring you through those things. You're going to triumph over yeah. every single challenge and every difficult moment yeah. you encounter in this world. And moreover, those experiences are going to build up your faith in the process of time right. also.
1: Oh, yes. Thank God for what you all just said just now, what you just said. And it pointed out to me that word you use, relationship. Praise God.
0: Caller, you have the floor. This is Brother Brooks. Welcome.
2: Good afternoon to you both. God is good. I just want to say hallelujah. I'm telling you all, I want to thank you for sharing Jesus with this
1: Jesus
2: beyond, because here's the thing. One of the things for me, I am a Christian, you know, right. I attend First Episode. One of the things for me is that I said, well, if God says we're created in his image,
1: mm-hmm.
2: and he sent Jesus to do mm-hmm. like you all went to the less fortunate, the whoremonger, basically Jesus was a servant, okay?
0: And, mm-hmm. and yes, he, was.
2: He went amongst those to uplift. And for me, I try and say in my current events, and for today, for me, I'm speaking about Baltimore Collegiate School for Boys, all right?
0: Mm-hmm.
2: These are
0: mm-hmm.
2: children. These are children who have been traumatized and their families have been traumatized. But yet, we have individuals in this city that is standing up to say, not this one. And they're yeah. taking it not only to the Lord, but to each and every person that will listen to say, not only just our politicians, but every individual must come together and cover these children, whether it be prayer, whether you send a dollar to BaltimoreCollegiate.com. This is how I move, because I believe that God created us to do the work here, just as Malcolm X and Dr. King, they sacrificed for us so that we can be able to call on Jesus, because we were in bondage, and some of us are still in bondage. But mm-hmm. God came to set the captives free.
0: Oh, yes.
2: And we all have our assignment, right? So if we all have an assignment, and if I come to you and say, sis, bruh, cousin, neighbor, not black or white, just humanitarian. Children are being traumatized wrongfully and falsely, just as they falsely accused Jesus. This school, Dr. Elwin A. Bent is what we call him. He's the CEO, has sacrificed finances and having a team in place to make it so that children can learn at a 90% success rate, and they have stolen their money, and I'm going to say allegedly for the sake of legalities, and voted 6-4 at a school board that know this is important for the citizens of Baltimore to see this success duplicated throughout our school system. Mm-hmm. So I believe that God is telling us, listen, you all got to get on it. So I just wanted to share with y'all, maybe you can share with your congregation and other churches, that on June 18th, Lieutenant Colonel Tyrone Bowes and many other brothers and sisters will be in front of City Hall at 5 p.m. And they're asking everyone to come and stand. And we need to pray for our leadership. We need to pray that our children will have this wrong righted. Okay? So that's why it's no knocking down anybody, but Jesus expressed us to get up, and he said, occupy and possess the land. And when they was in the house of the Lord doing wrong, Jesus went in there. They called them radical then. So sometimes they think we're radical when we are speaking against what is wrong. And it's not that. We're doing this in love, because our children, if we don't stand up for them, they're looking at us like, what are y'all doing? And wonder why we're out here doing all this foolishness when the adults won't stand for what is right. We're looking at wrong and calling it right, and looking at right, calling it wrong. How can you close a school for black boys when we know in this city over 2,000 black boys have been murdered since 2015? And these children love this school. So Jesus wants us, in my opinion, as a Christian, to speak truth to power.
0: Mm-hmm. Yes.
2: You
0: yes.
2: see, and we're doing it in love. We're not, you know, I tell everybody, listen, you're my brother, my sister. I'm human just like you are. I make mistakes just like you. But on this particular issue, you all are doing the wrong thing. Go to BaltimoreCollegiate.com, Collegiate, and research it for yourself. Mm-hmm. They've been in existence for over 11 years. So if you want to say, how do we get the party united or excited, that's over thousands of families that have been given goodness to come to their children. Don't you think they will get out there and help this Democratic Party knock these demons out? See, that's how Jesus rolled. He went to them. Jesus wasn't scared. He stood up to them.
0: Yes, he did.
2: And this is how we must walk in the natural.
0: Mm-hmm. Right. Caller, I appreciate that information, shedding light like that. And let some...
3: Yes. Good afternoon.
1: Good afternoon.
3: I'm going to say a couple of things, and then I'm going to say a couple of things. See, I'm 85.
1: Okay, I'm not.
3: In a couple of months, 2 or 3 months, I'll be 86. Don't have to take an aspirin. You know, no high blood, no problems. I'm not a Baptist or Muslim. I tell people I'm just a child of God.
0: Mm-hmm.
3: I often ask the question, like the lady was just speaking, mm-hmm. you know, right? When she says she need help from the church, whatever happened from the back in the day, the army of the Lord, when you had issues? See, then we didn't have too many problems. And the Islamic people, they already had the nation.
0: Mm-hmm.
3: See, but now you see that we don't even now try to support each other. And we can, because nobody's stopping us.
0: Mm-hmm.
3: Then I also ask sometimes, what about when I look at the Baptists and the Muslims, you know, the Islamics? I said, what about if the Baptist people would say, we're going to be Baptists, but we're going to get this kind of behavior? That would eliminate a lot of health problems, living problems, children problems. We're still going to have some, but I'm just saying if we are Baptists, I would look over here like I look at other things, you know, right? And I said, why if we are a race of people and we talk about Jesus so much, why don't we put a black cross of an image in our churches? Because if you were a black person and you had a little child 5 or 6 years old and you're bringing them to your church every day and there's a stick with a rag wrapped around it, and I'm a pink person and I'm bringing my little kid to school or to church every day on Sunday and they're looking up a pink Jesus. So when your child gets 10 and 12 and your child come to my church, because pink people and brown people, they get together, your son going to look up and say, oh, that's what color it is. But if we teach our children now to inspire them,
0: mm-hmm.
3: because when people ask me about Jesus, Jesus is my brother. So I am like him.
0: That's right.
3: I mean, I'm just like him.
1: And no respectable right. person.
3: So therefore, if a person is willing to do like Jesus did to lay down their life, then we won't have so much problem. But let me get off. Somebody else come in and talk. Always a pleasure to listen to you. But I want to know why we don't put black images in our churches. Even if it's a black person walking away, we don't never, like if we have a problem with Trump church people get the message of which way they're supposed to go.
0: Mm-hmm.
3: We don't never get the message from our churches.
0: Mm-hmm.
3: Only the hereafter. Let me get off. Thank you very much. Stay safe.
1: God, praise
0: Thank
1: God.
0: You.
1: Praise
0: Thank
1: God
0: you,
1: for you all. Thank you, Jesus.
0: Amen.
1: We live in another world they call right, wrong. Praise God.
4: Yeah, how you doing, man?
1: Praise the Lord.
0: Without complaining.
4: Yeah.
0: How are you?
4: Thank you for taking my call. Listen, you know, I know God is good, and
1: oh yes.
4: And
1: yes.
4: You know, I'm not a religious person because I understand what religion is.
1: Mm-hmm.
4: Religion is okay. it's a tool used to keep people divided. My God's better than your God. My God said this, that, and the other. You know, so I don't claim no religion. Let me tell you something about this collegiate school. This collegiate school for boys. You can call on Jesus all you want. No slight to the Christian community. But I'm telling you, man, it's the demons that look just like us in high places that make these calls for the most part, man. You know, it ain't Donald Trump. You got a black mayor and a black governor, man. Money should not be an issue for this school, and keeping it open, period, should not be an issue for this school. It should not be. And one of the problems is they know how we think. They understand our cognitive reality. So, you know, they know what they know. They can do anything to us, and eventually we'll forget all about it, man. You know, because that's they understand what we believe. You know, and we've been given a doctrine that says love your enemy. Well, if you have war, how the hell can you love your enemy? That's a part of the problem. You can't love your enemy. If you love your enemy, then you might not you may as well not be at war. If you love your enemy, you might as well get on the side that votes to close that boys' school now. If you love your enemy so much. So we gotta grow up spiritually, man, and get out of this indoctrination about what Jesus said and this, that, and the other, man. That's look. They never gave us anything that was going to free us. Not even their version of this thing called Christianity, man. You know, I ain't trying to, you know, attack nobody's faith or nothing. But I'm telling you, you got to look at this thing from a different perspective other than, you know, the blood of Christ, you know, the blood of some white man or some black man. What about the blood of our ancestors? That blood wasn't good enough. Come on now. Come on, man.
0: The teachings of the Lord technically was basically to his people. It was actually to the church. The world, what we're talking about when we're looking at the schools and the conditions that you're addressing here, those are the things of the world. And actually, because of the times we're living in, these are evil times. We can anticipate that there's going to be an encounter that's going to pretty much be increasingly out of control. And technically, what we're looking at the present time is nothing in comparison to the magnitude of what's coming down the pike.
1: Praise
0: God. These things are just kicking a proverbial can down the street. We have to understand, our religion is man-made. Biblical text talks about a different type of religion. It calls it pure and undefiled. And that has nothing to do with an institution of a building made with hands. That has to do with just a human heart that believes in its maker, having a direct ties to your maker, a personal relationship. And that's why it's captured in translation to preserve your own soul salvation. That's telling you to be the example of what's missing in the world. Because see, God is love. God is love. You can actually, and the kind of love that God is referring to is the example that you set, not so much of you looking upon others and passing like an instantaneous manner of judgment. No, this just be an example of what that implies. Because remember, Jesus Christ was known to go into a building and physically throw things out of there that he felt that wasn't right also. So there is that humanistic side that means a line can be drawn in the sand. So really, he wasn't as passive as people think. And remember, too, that when they went to apprehend him to be crucified, he had a disciple who literally drew a sword on one of the opposition sides and literally slew his ear off, according to the narrative. So no, these were also life takers. They were flesh and blood, just as we were, as we are rather. And so everything is not going to be restricted to religiosity. All this religious stuff that we're talking nowadays, we're talking about a country that we're living in that's only 250 years old. But when you talk about the Lord Jesus Christ, a lot of things that this country teaches makes his teaching somewhat obsolete. In other words, they're pushing it aside. The real Jesus is the one that you set as an example, that you reserve that lifestyle for how you teach your children, how you tell them the truth, that they can become productive citizens in society, while the distractions that's laid before them, based upon all of the lies that's there to destroy them, you're going to always be contrary to that. You're going to always take that stance, okay, so that once you're gone, they can preserve your teachings. Because everything, you have to understand, once you take your kids out of your sight and what they're exposed to, it won't be you teaching them then. And once they come back in your presence, whatever they have absorbed, that's what you're going to be dealing with.
5: This is so true. This is so true. God bless y'all. Y'all doing a wonderful job. Mm-hmm. I mean, this is so true. Amen. Because only what you do for Christ is going to last.
6: Only.
5: Our kids, the truth is what Christ expects us to. So that's going to last. All this stuff, that's going to fade away because it has nothing grounded with it. You know, doing something wrong is not grounded, so it can't plant. Wrongness can never plant. It just bounces from one wrong to another wrong. But truth tries to find even a better way of doing something the right way. You guys are doing a wonderful and beautiful job. God bless you. I got to get back to what I'm doing now.
0: All right, my brother. Great hearing you.
5: See y'all. You too. And, all right. God bless you. Bye-bye.
6: And thank God for the callers. And this is what we're speaking concerning, the benefits, that relationship. Because this world, I heard the brother saying, and not only the brother, the word of God said, this heaven and earth passed away. We are journeying through here. This is not our home, really. Just for the permanent time, yes. But we all going to leave here, okay? Mm-hmm. And so, really, you want to have a relationship with Christ, with God, through Christ Jesus, before you close your eyes. And this is what the whole point is. And yes, Satan used Christ, what we're speaking of, is not in race, color, cult. It's not that. It's not in a denomination. It's only through Christ Jesus, who is the head. Oh, yes, it's only through him, the way, the truth, and the life. You know, so it's about Jesus. Even the church, as it was in the old, about God to the Hebrews, to the Israelites. And God said over there in the old, and as the church of God, yes, we have to confess and possess that you confess. And Jesus is our example. Love your enemy.
0: Right.
6: Pray for those who fight to abuse you. He was a prime example as a lamb going to the slaughter. He's a prime example that of the Christian life. Any man in Christ, according to the 2 Corinthians 5th chapter, 17th verse, new creature, he has a turnaround. He repented. Old things pass away. That old stuff you used to do, you don't do that no more. You just don't practice sin no more. God was in Christ reconciling the world back to himself, a relationship. And he did that on that cross.
0: And understand this.
6: Benefit, your salvation. Oh, yes, there are benefits. The will, you are in that will, but you got to receive it by faith.
0: Mm-hmm. You understand this. Love that Jesus was talking about was not the love of this world.
6: No.
0: It was different.
6: No.
0: And this is what, when you talk about the issues concerning the school, these are institutions that's all man-made. And they relate to the things of the world. That's the things of the Lord.
6: Oh, you.
0: And that's where the conflict is. And if my brother who called in, I understand his grief because a lot of people are looking at the those who profess to be saved. Like, where are you in the midst of our fight?
6: Oh, yes.
0: That's the thing.
6: Oh, yes.
0: These issues that are being addressed are strictly relating to things that are more so man-made than God-brand. The only thing that God is telling us to do is have a direct relationship with him.
6: That's it.
0: The world of the believers pertaining to him is temporary down here in the earth. The world that we're living for is the one that awaits our soul when we're gone.
6: The very soul.
0: That's the difference. And so, and we're not talking about a religious institution. We're not talking about anything that has to do with man-made concepts or human ideologies. We're not there. Not even with church culture. We're not there. When you unpack the translations and from to the core of what the mysteries contain, it has to do with you having a direct relationship with your maker beyond anything else. Beyond your arguable points of trying to bring it as if it applies to your God and everything he commanded mankind to do.
1: Yes. And that's not black nor white or no denomination. No, it's not more into that. No, he has no respectable person. No respectable person.
0: The Jesus that we're referring to is not an imaginary Jesus. We're talking about the Jesus that is the equivalent to what God is himself. And the love that he preached is not a love of the world, but a love of God and what God is himself. And when you look at what God is, there is no color.
1: No color. No denomination. No, it's not.
0: It's
1: one Lord, one faith. One baptism. It's all one. And guess who is the head? Jesus. Every knee going to bow and every tongue. It's all about him. And as the church is concerned, we are pointing to our Savior and our Lord, our Redeemer.
0: We're talking
1: Jesus
0: about
1: Jesus Christ, very God and very man.
0: We're on the subject of the unseen, not what is naturally seen. We are on the subject of the unseen because Jesus is the equivalent of what God is. So this is that's why it's captured in translation, to be carnally minded is death. So that means if you think to the extent of how you would lean on your own natural understanding, well, you will not escape the grave.
1: And the weapon of this warfare we see today, it is not carnal. It is carried out carnal, but it's a spiritual. It's an adversary. Principalities. It's a spirit operating. This battle is not ours. He's fighting against.
0: We're going to need to wrap up. You got about, I'll give you 10 seconds.
1: Yes, the battle is not ours. Let us focus on Jesus. And get the benefits that he left in a will for us. Anybody out there don't know Jesus? Seek ye the Lord while he may be found. Today is the day of salvation.
0: All right. And great for having all callers come in. Whoever heard us on air today, God bless you in all of your endeavors. May this week be one of the best that you've yet to see in all of your living. We love you.
1: We love you. Have a blessed.

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0: 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Keeping it real.
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0: keeping it real, keeping it real. I am your host, Reverend Al Shopton. This Monday, June the 15th, Black Music History Month continues. So much to talk about, but let me bring in our co-host that kicks off the week for us every week, puts us on the right track, and gives us the right information. Of course, I'm talking about Democratic strategist and founder and CEO of Blueprint Strategy, LLC, Brother Antoine Seawright. How you doing, Antoine?
1: Good to be with you as always, Reverend Al. It's hot and it's a heavy Monday.
0: It is definitely that. Let me get your take. I've already said it on this show and certainly last night on Politics Nation, but let me get your take on this supposed agreement, MOU, a memorandum of understanding between Iran, the United States, and Pakistan. Whether you think it is real and what do you think it will mean? I've already said first of all, I don't understand why this takes till Friday to sign, so anything could happen. But secondly, I don't see where we ended up any better than we were before we went in and lost American soldiers. And a fact, I think we're off worse. He criticized Obama about money to Iran, and they're forgiving debt that is more than what Obama did. I was on Morning Joe this morning with Senator Warnock from Georgia. We were talking about this. I think that even the most politically uninformed Trump supporter should see that we lost lives, gas prices skyrocketed, and we got less than nothing. What's your view, Andrew?
1: Well, we have a couple things. First of all, I think it's premature for anyone to say that this is a good deal because they do not know the texture of the deal. So that's number one. Number two, and I said to Trump supporters who are already taking victory laps, two is not a deal until both parties sign the deal. We have not seen that, nor have we seen text on the deal. I think that we all agree this war was a mistake and it needed to end ASAP. The fact of the matter is we're not better off today than we were under the Obama 2015 Iran war agreement. The difference is $88 billion war that we've had over the past 100-some-odd days. Gas prices, fertilizer, goods, and services have all skyrocketed. I think getting the Strait of Hormuz open is the most important outcome of this memorandum of understanding. But we should also know the Strait was open before the war. Now we're essentially paying Iran to say, we bombed you for $88 billion. Now we're going to give you $300 billion to rebuild you for the $88 billion bombing that we did. As relates to the nuclear issues of this, there's really no agreement if you look at the issue on the whole, other than to negotiate over the HEU stockpile and the enrichment moratorium, which Barack Obama had already done. Iran is smart enough to know how to drag these negotiations out. And so it can be two or three administrations before we even get to some sense of if this agreement works. The bottom line is the Trump administration hoodwinked us all because he wanted to pick a fight with Barack Obama on who's the better person to do a deal with a foreign country. In the end, it cost us more for this deal than it ever did for Barack Obama. And America was safer under the terms of the Obama agreement than they are now.
0: Even the outlining of the deal, we don't know. As I stated last night, and you, in effect, said today. But even before we even get to the text of the deal, we don't even know if they're going to sign a deal, because they kicked the can down on Friday. Trump is in France at the G7 conference. Knowing him, he may say something, blow up something, because they are discussing Ukraine and other things that could blow everything out of the water, because he's liable to say anything at any point that can undo whatever is done. if he's woke. And we hope he ain't sleeping through the conference. But go ahead.
1: And Red, one of the other things is that Netanyahu wants this war to continue.
0: He wants to stay out of jail. Netanyahu doesn't want anything that will fast track his trial and go to jail. There's no question about that.
1: And the difference is in this agreement and the Obama 2015 agreement is that at least Barack Obama and Netanyahu were on the same page about the agreement. But Netanyahu and Israel have not agreed to this because it's in their best interest for this war to continue.
0: That's right. And you saw last night, because the news broke while I was live on the air, so I broke the news for MS Now. And then you had to wait on Iran to even give a statement, because first Trump broke it, and then the Pakistanians broke it. Later, Iran did. Israel has not said anything yet, because they want this war to continue. Clearly, that is what Netanyahu wants. Let's take a break. Be right back. I'm going to open up the phones. 1-877-532-5797. 1-877-532-5797. James Mitchell said, why has Trump remained silent on that vulgar slur about Mrs. Obama? Silence in many cases is a form of approval. It's not in many cases. In this case, Trump got something to say about everything. He knows very well that this statement was made, and he's letting it linger out there. I would never condone anybody saying that about Melania Trump. You don't do that to a first lady because you disagree politically. But that's as ugly and as my mama used to say, low down these people are. And he is for not condemning them immediately. Let's take a break. Be right back. It's Keeping It Real. Hot Button Monday. Shopton. C-Right. Be right back.
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3: It's Sybil Wilkes with what we need to know. Saturday night, the New York Knicks officially ended their agonizing 53-year championship drought. The squad captured the NBA title by defeating the San Antonio Spurs 94-90 in another thrilling game. This time, it was the end. Finals MVP Jalen Brunson put on a masterclass, exploding for a game-high 45 points, including 13 consecutive points in the clutch fourth quarter. However, celebrations in Times Square and other areas turned dangerous, leading to 63 arrests there as fans clashed with police and lit school buses on fire. City leaders are moving forward with a massive ticker tape parade this Thursday. Oh boy. In entertainment news, no criminal charges will be filed against Chris Brown's security guard following a shooting incident outside the singer's Tarzana, California home. The Los Angeles County District Attorney's Office officially declined the case due to insufficient evidence. The altercation occurred in May when the guard fired an air gun at a woman's car following a dispute. No injuries were reported. And on the health front, California authorities issued an urgent measles warning after an infected traveler passed through San Francisco International Airport and visited local markets in San Jose. The state recorded 49 measles cases so far this year. And finally, a disturbing new study from a Seattle nonprofit. This reveals that 90% of tested breast milk samples contain high levels of dangerous hormone-disrupting chemicals. Researchers from the Toxic Free Future organization warn these antimicrobials and plasticizers pose a serious risk to infant development, even at an incredibly low level of exposure. To subscribe to my free daily newsletter, please visit SybilWilkes.com. For all the news 24/7, go to News1.com. I'm Sybil Wilkes. 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
12: 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We encourage you to listen in. 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And if you're a person who wants to take action, this is the show for you.
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Reverend Al Sharpton, Antoine Seabed is our co-host. If I go to the phones and switch gears here, Antoine, there are two races in Florida I would like your commentary on. We see the seat vacated by Congresswoman Frederica Wilson, and we see the other seat that has been part of the redistricting, where you have four black candidates.

0: exemplary job. She was loyal to Hakeem Jeffries getting to be minority leader. And others are saying that if the four blacks don't bring it down to one, she'll win, not because of anything other than they split all the vote up. How do you read both these districts? There's not the conflict in Frederica's district, but it's the redrawn district that drew out Wasserman's old district.
1: Frederica Wilson district. And first of all, I want to say, because I know she frequently listens to this program, Rep. So congratulations to you on your retirement. You have served Florida. You have served the country. You served the CDC well. And we're going to miss your hats in and around CDC world. But I'll say that I am publicly and on record for supporting my longtime friend, State Senator Sherman Jones, the Senate Minority Leader down in Florida, former DNC member, was a co-chair for Joe Biden's 2020 campaign, has been one heck of an advocate, son of a minister or preacher down in Florida. I think you all, you know him well too, Rep, a member of the LGBTQ plus community. And Sheriff and I go all the way back to 2011, 2012, where we both graduated from the Congressional Black Caucus Political Institute together. An institute that Jim Clyburn and Bennett Thompson started to train young black political leaders for office of the Republican campaign. So he is my longtime friend. I'm proud that he is in this race. I know many people in Frederica Wilson's world is supporting him. I know many leaders in the State Baptist Association at the AME Church world supporting him. And I look forward to a spirit of race, however that plays out. On the Florida 20 seat, I would just say this. Consolidation helps us maximize black participation. I think the leaders are going to have to get together and decide on their candidate, because what you said is true. If they do not maximize the potential and settle on one candidate, the vote can easily split, and we could run into an even more severe crisis in terms of our numbers in the Congressional Black Caucus. This is no disrespect and no slap to Congresswoman Debbie Wasserman Schultz, who is a friend and who I truly respect. But at the end of the day, we're seeing shrinkage as it relates to the Congressional Black Caucus. And we need to expand our voices, because we've always been lesser than when it comes to numbers on the whole in American politics and in Democratic politics. And the only way we're going to be able to retain and maintain our power and our presence is by having reflective representation in the Congress with those who look like us.
0: All right. Let us go to the phones. Let us go to Ira in Washington, D.C. WOL, Ira, you're keeping it real with Sharpton and C-Rack.
2: Yeah, good evening, Reverend Sharpton and Dr. C-Rack. Thanks for taking my call. I'm going to keep it under my 5 minutes if I can. I just had an article that I had, you know, ran across last night, and it was in reference to this place called Lacage Seafood Kitchen and Bar. It's in Prince George's County, Camp Springs, and they got a place in D.C. And what it is, this was a successful, I guess she's a Latino. She's a Cajun Latin fusion concept person. She's been doing this for 10 years, and she has leases with some of these places like downtown D.C. and some in Prince George's County. And all of a sudden, they're trying to revoke her lease because of some nonsense. She's really not in anything. She has a very well-maintained crowd. Very good crowd, gentle music, no crowds, no nothing. And she thinking this, she's thinking this sort of like motivated by her skin color, because she's successful after 10 years, and all of a sudden now you're having a problem about nothing. So I just want you to look into that. Her name was, her site would be L-A-C-A-J. That's her name, and it's Lacage Seafood Kitchen and Bar. So if you look that up, you'll find her. She does everything. She owns Peaches and Cream, another business of hers that she had. She opened in D.C. So she's been very, whoever they were, I didn't know she owned it, but I found that out. So she's very successful, and I think the part of this DEI crap that this president is trying to push out for people of color making money, and they just want us out of it. And my second thing is Representative Chantel Brown from Ohio, 11th Congressional District. She has a site on her page on IG as well. It's called Rep Chantel. It's R-E-P-S-H-O-N-T-E-L-L in Ohio. She has been, they've been going after her, Cash Patel and Trump, and the FBI has raided their registration group in Cleveland, weaponizing the federal government to black people.

0: in Ohio, and she says she's not going to have it. When you go to her site, she'll give you the whole in-depth story about what they did and how they did it and what they came for people registering people that came in and just did all this crazy Trump stuff that he wants done. That's why he wants this ICE to be his military to do his dirty work, and they're too dumb to realize they're going to get their self handed to them in the long run. So that's that. My last thing I'm going to say if I get off here, my music thing, I changed from Earth, Wind & Fire, Maurice White, which is my guy. I changed to three young ladies. Eva Cassidy, she used to sing with Chuck Brown. She called her Big Reds. I mean, Dirty Reds, that's her name. My uncle used to play with that group with them. And I got to do Whitney Houston and her aunt, Deanna Houston. Dionne Warwick, I'm sorry, Dionne Warwick. Those are my girls for the new things that had to change to women.
1: All right. Thank you for your call, Ira. Let me ask you this. While we go to break, I asked you on the other side of the break on something he said, Antoine. Let's take a break. We'll be right back. Keeping it real. Shopton. 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
15: Hi, I'm Elton John. 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
1: Keeping it real, keeping it real. I am your host, Reverend Al Sharpton, Hot Button Monday. And the one and only Antoine Seawright is our co-host. And we've seen breaking news, Antoine. They just texted to me, probably on the TV soon, that now Governor Gavin Newsom is saying that his wife and himself is on Trump's hit list, that the Department of Justice are investigating him and his wife. So that's another notch on the guest list. Yehuda is named, it says the father of Kamala Anthony said that, and his so-called defense attorney called him not to get in touch with Ben Crump or Reverend Al Sharpton. It's unreal, funny business going down in Texas. Well, I heard from, my office heard from a family member just Friday, which is why we've not been involved. We're looking into it now after the this verdict, all-white jury. But, you know, people had asked me about it, and I told people, I've been out here decades. I do not get involved with cases unless the victim's family asks me to get involved or if the person asks me to get involved. And that goes for National Action Network. You know, they used to say I was an ambulance chaser. Sometimes I was only ambulance. You call the ambulance, sometimes they don't come. I'll show up, but I ain't showing up unless I'm called. Let me ask you this, Antoine, not about the Newsom news, but in the reality of something I heard you say that I think bears repeating, because a lot of people have the wrong impression. Even with some of the redistricting, there are some seats that our Black caucus members can win, even though they have changed some of the lines, because many of our congressional Black caucus members are in districts that are not majority Black. Expound upon that.
18: Well, Ray, I'm glad you're doubling down on that, because I think it's less than 10 people in the caucus, I think, are representative of majority Black districts. In other words, majority of the Congressional Black Caucus do not represent majority Black districts. There's this myth that if you're a CBC member, you only represent Black people. The collective CBC represents millions of people, Black, white, young, not so young, Hispanic, gay, straight, Republican, Democrat, and everything in between, and they get elected in those districts. Not just because they're Black, but they get elected because they're effective. And that's why we always make reference to the CBC as the conscience of the Congress and the Constitution in the country, because we represent all people, not just our people. Now, we prioritize and emphasize the importance of our people, but we represent all people. And so this myth out here that a Congressional Black Caucus member can't win in a swing district is just foolish. You can point to Amelia Sykes. You can point to a Lauren Underwood at the time. You can point to Antonio Delgado at the time, Colin Allred, Janelle Bynum up in Oregon, Jahan Hayes up in Connecticut. There are several members and past members of the Congressional Black Caucus that have won in districts with less than 5% Black population in those districts. And so this myth out here by some peddling the narrative is just foolishness.
1: Don in New Orleans, Louisiana. Don. Is Don there?
19: Yeah, very good afternoon. I would choose, for my three soul sisters, Florence Ballard of the Supreme Success, Tammy Terrell of the hit duets with Marvin Gaye, and Minnie Riperton with her 5 to 7 octave range. Those are my three soul sisters.
1: You thought that one out. That was interesting. Very good.
19: Yes, sir. My congratulations to the New York Knicks on their championship win after 53 years. That 73 team, Reverend Al, they got a tough act to follow, because those guys, even 50 plus years, a half a century later, are still leading with class and style. The great Clyde Frazier and Earl the Pearl Monroe and the late Willis Reed and Dave the Butcher and the great Senator, U.S. Senator Bill Bradley, and even the great coach player Phil Jackson. They got a tough act to follow. And I was talking,
1: you know, I was at courtside on last week, and I was talking to Walt Frazier. Walt Frazier looks great. And I mean, really good. A lot of the former players sit on courtside, but Walt is still dressing like nobody else, and he looks great. I remember I was a kid, 73. I was still a teenager, but I remember that like it was yesterday.
19: Yes, sir. And next season, they got a while to celebrate, but all 82 games, brother, are going to be playoff atmosphere for the Knicks. Let's see them get ready to defend. That's a tough act to follow. But yeah. Look, quickly, right now, these last two comments. The Carmelo Anthony case, if you will, legal case, it has to look at every legal court has to look at the totality of circumstances, not just pick and choose what they're going to admit to the court as evidence. The totality of circumstances. And this issue of we having a first trillionaire, that's paper wealth that I've been reading. You know, paper money is fiat currency. It was President Richard Nixon. We got away from the gold standard. The U.S. dollar was no longer backed by a gold standard. So it was a fiat currency. It was backed by the full faith and trust of the U.S. government. Now let's fast forward that to today. Do we trust this government to back our U.S. dollar, the currency, when you're cutting programs where even SNAP, the SNAP program, you know, the return on investment, every dollar spent on SNAP, which helps the farmers, by the way. But this trillionaires, billionaires, and all this stuff, those are social constructs of fiat currency. That doesn't instill trust and faith in our U.S. government when you're creating a trillionaire, but yet people can't have basic housing and affordability, gas, or even bus fare for the rail. So what I'm saying is that the intrinsic value of currency is not there. There's no intrinsic value. The intrinsic value comes in what is utilized, currency is utilized for real estate and even farming, land. But to make this guy a trillionaire, he has, he's tied into SpaceX. That's on paper. So we have to stop, I hope, learn the economics of what is really happening on the ground. That's why our votes matter. You're talking about a person who has the interest rate, inflation. Look at inflation, and then to top that off with tariffs. I mean, where's the full faith and trust of the U.S. government?
1: Yeah, well, that's for sure. Thank you for your call. You know, Antoine, every time I say that Donald Trump has gone to the edge, he go further. He literally said he likes inflation. He likes it. And he literally said that now this memorandum of understanding that no one has seen or signed that is going to make all of the gas prices drop to a third right away. I mean, he just throws things out there to just get the public feeling, at least his supporters, that something's happening that just is not happening.
18: Well, there isn't a bottom with these people, Rev, and I think people need to understand that. I also think, and I said this to respectfully to one of the colleagues at MSNBC, that I think they did not properly report on something, but I sent them a message and they ended up calling me. The one thing that people have to understand about Donald Trump is he's not running for re-election. And so there is no consequence to his corruption and to his foolishness, and he doesn't care what people think. He doesn't care about polling. He doesn't care about public opinion. He doesn't care about anything but whatever is in his long-term benefit. So when you say you never cease to amaze us, the scary part about it is we're only a year and 6 months in. We have a year and 6 months to go. And ain't no telling what might happen right between now and then and the lengths in which he's willing to go through or go to in order to prove a point to the American people that he was here. And I think we all have to keep that in perspective as these things unfold.
1: Let me go to Demetrius in Cleveland, Ohio, W-E-R-E. Demetrius?
20: Yeah, thank you very much, and good hearing the conversation with your guest, Mr. C. Wright. I just want to speak just on a few subjects quickly. the Sunday, the opening of the Strait of Hormuz. I just hope they have a fair policy that the ships that go through, you know, go to the countries that really need the oil, not just go to the large countries with big economies like United States and England and France. But you got small countries who really been devastated, you know, because of the strait was closed. The economy is really, really been devastated. You know, they wasn't able to have any type of transportation. Their food prices went up because they couldn't move none of their food. And people can't go back and forth to work. So, like I heard on the news today, like the American people was paying maybe $84 for a gallon of gas, but some of those countries, it went up to maybe like $10. So it really set them back. So hopefully, you know, once the strait is open completely, those countries can receive their oil and not be put on the back burner. And also, I'd like to mention, you know, because of the strait is closed and I believe the war was unnecessary with Iran, hopefully the American public could be reimbursed somehow because of the higher prices people had to pay, you know, for gasoline and because other products were high for transporting gasoline. So food went up even more than it was already. So hopefully this administration will reimburse the American public, you know, for the extra money they had to spend for the products to the United States for a war that was unnecessary. And lastly, with the fight that was on in front of the White House from the UFC, I believe, you know, Donald Trump was in a way catering to some people in his base by having the fight there, not just for his own entertainment. Not saying everyone who likes UFC is a Trump supporter, but I believe he felt like, well, this is my reward for some of y'all backing me, and I want you to continue backing me. And I believe he was letting them know that he's with them, you know, and that he want to celebrate his birthday with them because some of them has been with him all the way, even for some negative policies he put into effect and some of the tactics he used, you know, to try to intimidate people. So I believe that just shows his future plans as well. He want to use some of the same people, you know, to carry out some of his deeds in the future. I believe it's just more than just entertainment. It was a reward. You know, he wanted to show some of his backers. He felt like from a certain background that he's with them and that in the future they should stay with him. They should have a bond with him to continue what he wanted to do in the future. Thank you. Appreciate it.
1: All right. Thank you for your call, Demetrius. 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
21: It's Sybil Wilkes with what we need to know. President Trump made the historic announcement that a peace agreement with Iran is complete. Writing on his social media, the president stated he is authorizing the immediate removal of the U.S. blockade, allowing the critically important Strait of Hormuz to reopen. And Pakistan's prime minister confirmed a signing ceremony is scheduled for Friday in Switzerland. While details remain confidential, the framework outlines an immediate end to military operations across Lebanon. Back in the USA, the New York Knicks are celebrating a basketball milestone clouded by some overnight chaos. Saturday, the New York Knicks ended a 53-year championship drought by defeating the San Antonio Spurs 94-90 in Game 5 of the NBA Finals. Finals MVP Jalen Brunson exploded for a franchise record 45 points to single-handedly carry the squad. While ecstatic fans poured into the intersections of the many streets, celebrations did sadly turn violent. The New York Police Department confirms over 60 people were arrested following a chaotic night marked by a shooting, 4 stabbings, and 10 injured officers. In law enforcement news, a Maryland investigation concluded that no criminal charges against police officers will be brought forth. The Attorney General's office announced two officers will not face prosecution for the fatal February shooting of Dwight Hawkins. Investigators determined that officers acted within state laws after Mr. Hawkins pulled a firearm and failed to comply with commands. His family acknowledges his criminal past, but they maintain he was transforming his life. To subscribe to my free daily newsletter, please visit SybilWilks.com. For all the news 24/7, go to NewsOne.com. I'm Sybil Wilks. 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
13: There's no side that can justify to me killing innocent people. What is it
27: 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Absolutely.
10: Keeping it real with the world's civil rights leader, the Reverend Al Sharpton.
1: Real, keeping it real. I am your host, Reverend Al Sharpton, and Antoine Seawright is riding with us as always to kick off the week on What's on Your Mind. Let's go to Spencer in Little Mountain, South Carolina. Spencer.
28: Hello, Al Sharpton. I'm doing good. Look, I just want to point this thing. Could I ask your co-host a direct question?
1: Yeah.
28: Your co-host is Antoine Seawright. Is
1: correct.
28: It all right, Reverend Al, if I asked him a question?
1: Yeah.
28: Okay, now listen to this. The question is, when our president and his personal lawyer, Todd Blanche, designed a fund to repay our country mistreated citizens, now, here's the question, Seawright. Why didn't our black congressmen and our black senators and our black civil rights people, why didn't they come right back and attach the slavery victims of America? We would have rolled the back of this fund to find out where is our funds at. Everybody seemed like they done forgot this or whatever. So, Mr. C. Wright, is what I just asked you, do it make sense, or are we going to go into a commercial?
0: Let me say this to you in a very simplified way. I appreciate the right question. Because we don't have the power to do it. First of all, that was illegal because Congress controls the power of the purse. So when the president announced that, it was illegal, unconstitutional. And when the Congress decided they were not going to do that because they were not going to reward insurrectionists and white supremacists, that was a bipartisan agreement. We had no ability to attach anything. The only thing we had the ability to do is fight against it, because you cannot govern if you do not win and losers do not legislate. That's the short and simple answer. And even if we did have the ability, it would have been malpractice for us to attach to that fund, because guess who controls the power in Washington? Guess who would have controlled that money? And so we could attach whatever we want to, but it did not guarantee that our people were going to see a balance of that, because they got to decide, or would have gotten to decide, who sees the money.
1: Yeah, well, and the panel, he was going to have to decide that, reported directly to him. There was no kind of jurisprudence or legal mechanism to even pretend it was objective.
28: Okay, but look, let me just bring this up. And this coming from a single elderly black man. You know, every once in a while, you have to open your mouth and start talking stuff. And your answer is out in the audience with people that normally don't even want to fight back. But it hits them and say, wait a minute. My congressman, my senator, civil rights leaders, they fighting for me. You hear what they just doing now? See, what you doing is making the package a fat woman. And people will start thinking. You know what I'm hearing now that's really sad? Is the fact, oh, Democrats got...
1: Wait, just a minute, Spencer. Making the package a fat woman, you got to explain. I don't know that expression. What that mean?
28: In other words, you got to make it to be noticed. See, that thing went by
1: Okay.
28: I thought
1: I was the older guy between me and Antoine. You pull one out, I ain't never heard, but go ahead.
28: Okay, but see, that's what you have to do sometime. Look at the guy, what is his name? Oh, I can't think of this guy's name. And I didn't know it. He was the one that was over a lot of funny stuff that would come on TV. Until lately, his timing, he waited. Now he's got a program now that emphasizes laughter and comedians. What is the guy? I can't think of his name. But anyway, he's got quite a program now. See, what you have to do a lot of times is wait back and just make sure that the fat woman eats. After a while, people got to notice. Then you come out with the proper timing. See, this is one element we could have went in on that, knowing darn well that we was going to lose. But guess what? The message had to snuck out there like a submarine. Oh, this is how they can come and get the money for non-white people on the suffering they did, us black folks. See? Nobody had thought about that.
1: Yeah, well, thank you for your call. I think there are all kinds of tactics, but it's all going to come down to, when it comes to government expenditures and budgets, on who's in charge, who has the power, the majority in the House and the majority in the Senate, if you can get it, or who's in the White House. I mean, I think that we could go around the Mulberry Bush all we want. If we do not get up and organize and vote, we will not get any of what we're talking about, because they will legislate against it. It's really not a hard proposition. It's as simple as just saying this is one of the things. And, you know, I tell people all the time, I don't think voting solves all of the problems, but it solves enough of the problems that we must put all of our efforts in there. There is no one thing that's going to solve everything. But you can't even get started if you're not even part of the process. And they want you to stay out of the process. And I think that that is what is so frustrating for some when people talk about I just don't think nothing will happen. And nothing will happen unless you get involved. These people are not going to drag you out to bed and give you justice and fairness. You got to get up and do something. Some of us will do a lot out there in the community, out there in the street, out there marching, big march, August 28th. But we organize now. All we ask you to do is go to your polling site and get in and put in somebody to represent you and your interests. And I think that a lot of people are ducking that responsibility. Let's take a break and come back and line up more of these calls. 1-877-532-5797. 1-877-532-5797. Shopton, C-Wright. Be right back.

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1: It's Sybil Wilkes with what we need to know. Tragedy struck the heartland over the weekend where 12 people died after a plane carrying skydivers crashed in Missouri. According to the State Highway Patrol, the aircraft went down near the Butler Memorial Airport, roughly 60 miles south of Kansas City. Airport officials report the plane lost power and the pilot crashed while attempting an emergency landing on a nearby highway. Both the NTSB and the FAA are investigating the cause of this disaster. On Capitol Hill, veteran Kentucky Senator Mitch McConnell has been hospitalized. A statement from McConnell's office confirmed he was admitted Sunday morning and is receiving excellent care. The 84-year-old Republican represented the Bluegrass state since 1984 and experienced a hospital stay earlier this year for flu-like symptoms, and he will not be running for re-election. He's stepping down. In Maryland, a political tension is rising over immigration policies. Critics are questioning Governor Westmore's newly established Immigrant Rights Protection Task Force, aimed at preventing scams targeting immigrants. The delegate, Matt Morgan, criticized the initiative, labeling it mere smoke and mirrors that distracts from core economic concerns. This task force moves forward and expects to deliver a report by July 15th. Former Las Vegas Raiders wide receiver Henry Ruggs was denied parole nearly 5 years after a fatal drunk driving crash. During a hearing, Ruggs accepted responsibility and apologized to the family of 23-year-old Tina Tentor. Ruggs is serving a 3 to 10 year sentence for the 156 mile per hour crash and will not be eligible for parole consideration until after his mandatory release date in August of 2027. To subscribe to my free daily newsletter, please visit SybilWilkes.com. For all the news 24/7, go to News1.com. I'm Sybil Wilkes. Be informed, be empowered.
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24: Keeping it real, keeping it real. 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Antoine Seawright is our co-host. 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
25: Hello.
24: Hello there.
0: Hey, how you doing?
24: I'm doing well.
0: Great. So I was calling, I'm thinking in reference to the last caller, I think we were maybe missing the point of what he was making. I think he was trying to say that even though we know that they're going to be, that we're not going to be eligible for any of that money, or they're going to tell us that we can't get it or whatever, we still should try. That way, it'll let the community know that the Democrats are trying to do something, that they can see what it is that we're trying to do, and they can actually see what the opposition is.
24: I think in terms of what money?
0: Well, in terms of him talking about making a request to go after the whole the $1 billion money, whatever the fund is called that he was trying, that Trump was trying to give for the insurrectionists. I think
24: the Democrats are trying to block the money. They're not trying to get that money for us. He's proposing that money for what he calls those that had been targeted by government. You're talking about under the Biden administration or under the Obama administration. So if the Democrats didn't block the money, it's not going to benefit us. And if they did not block the money, it would go through and none of us would get that anyway. It was clear what they said it was going. It was going to be decided by a panel he chose. And the Democrats and some Republicans objected to it, which is why they pulled the money back. It didn't hurt us at all.
0: No, he understands that. I believe he understands that. It's just the point of for us to be seen as saying we're owed something, and what are you going to do about it? We understand.
24: Yeah, but
0: in order for us to say
24: that you owe us something, that means we would have had to pass and let them get the money.
0: I mean, you can still just make a statement. You can still.
24: They did make that statement. They made the statement as to why they wanted to block the money, because they did not feel it would be distributed fairly. And they had a couple of Republicans agreed with them, said it's unprincipled. But you cannot just sit there and let them pass it and then make the statement. They didn't have to make the statement after the fact. They made it before the fact and got enough to stop that payment as it was. Yeah, all right. Thank you for your call. Let's go to Andre J. in the Bronx, New York. Andre J., is that the Bronx? Andre, I don't know where y'all got the Bronx. Andre. Is Andre there? I don't hear anybody. Give me Keith in Atlanta then. Keith, you're keeping it real with Al Sharpton. I don't hear Keith. Okay.
1: Good afternoon, Reverend Sharpton, and to your guest on the other side over there. The reason why I call, one of the things, I live here in Atlanta, and I had the opportunity.

0: Yeah, and I also got to see all those mayors, including the current mayor, and I forgot who the speaker was. His name, he's a pastor as well. And I got the chance to, you know, we stayed through the whole thing. I was just enamored. I was. But that being said, it was also something brought up about the young people. Young people didn't get a chance to get a platform there that day. And for me, it's a microcosm of what's going on across the nation right now. And I say that because the thing about it is, I've been on Facebook and stuff like that. I know, you know, Facebook, social media, all that kind of stuff. And I'm noticing a pattern, reaching out to the young people and everything like that. And I'm asking, are they going to vote? And they're, most of them are got voters apathy or something going on. I don't know what that is, but the ones I speak to, I can't speak for all of them, of course. But the thing about it, and then I've talked to some of my nieces and nephews. I've talked to friends of the family and things of that nature, young people, people college age, people 18 and up. And a lot of them saying they might vote or they're going to vote. And some people, it doesn't matter, we vote anyway. This is something that needs to be addressed like yesterday. Maybe one of your callers can address it. Maybe your guy got on the line. Maybe you can address this. But we have got to reach out and talk to these young people. We got to see what the problem is.
1: Let me address it. I think, first of all, you're right that something needs to be dealt with. And I think that we need to put it in context. Fact of the matter is, when I was young and we had National Youth Movement, which had a lot of us, was around voting. I was Shirley Chisholm's youth director after I was Jesse Jackson's. Most youth didn't vote then. We have a huge huddle in youth department in Nash Action Network now in many of our 100-some-odd chapters. So there are many young people that are involved, and they have the same challenge that every generation had, and that is getting other young people in their generation to come forward. And I think you're right. That's why we go out of our way in our convention. You'll see it at the march August 28th to give a platform to young people. But don't ever think this is something new. There's been no generation that all the young people were involved. Even when we talk about the iconic civil rights days, most young blacks were not a member of SNCC. That was some students that made the sacrifice. And let me give you another clue. Most old folks ain't never been involved. The March on Washington in 1963, that A. Philip Randolph called, that Dr. King gave the I Have a Dream speech, unions and others helped organize that march, and they got 250,000 people. We only got a million-man march until 1995. We act like everybody was involved. It has never been that. It has always been those that are involved have to go out and try to get others. And I'm saying that not to excuse behavior, but to say that we need to know what we're up against. We're up against our people always have been apathetic. You've got to try and bring with you what you got. It's almost like I'm a preacher, been preaching for decades. You got to preach your best sermon and hope two or three are joined at a time. But I think for us to act like we got to get everybody will discourage us, because you, Martin Luther King didn't have everybody. But we need to get enough to make a difference. How do you get that? By telling them you are not voting for anyone but yourself. The student loan debt you complained about, talk with young people have to deal with. Student loan debt, cost of living, getting paying rent with your friends, trying to get an apartment, trying to deal with get you a car. Talk things that they will understand. All of that, how does that impact voting? Because the legislators determine your car insurance, your affordability with rent, on and on. And some will come, but we need to address them and not be unrealistic about you gonna get all of them, because we ain't got all old folks. and we never had.

0: 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Keeping it real. Shopton. 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Be right back.
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0: Keeping it real. Keeping it real. Keeping it real. Keeping it real. I'm your host, Reverend Al Sharpton. Antoine Seawright is our co-host. Don't forget, every Saturday and Sunday, Politics Nation with Al Sharpton, live at 5 p.m. Eastern Time on MS Now. Had two great shows this weekend. Some of the Congressional Black Caucus members were in town and came in studio, from Senator Booker to Congresswoman McClellan to you name them. We had them on this weekend in their appropriate being relating to the facts of particular legislation or situations we were dealing with. So I try every Saturday and Sunday, to get people that are in the thick of what it is that the nation is dealing with and let them talk about it. I watch some talk shows that they only get experts, their friends, that are analyzing things that they're not on the field dealing with. I want to get those in office and challenge them. I want to get those in position and have them tell me, well, why are y'all doing this? Why can't we do this? I don't want no theory. I want somebody in practice. And that's what I do every Saturday and Sunday, 5 p.m. Eastern Time on MS Now. And on Saturday mornings, you that are in the New York, New Jersey, Connecticut area, you can be with me for the Saturday Action

I'm your host, Reverend Al Sharpton, and don't forget, you really don't want to miss this weekend on Politics Nation with Al Sharpton. I'll be live tomorrow, Saturday, and Sunday at 5 p.m. Eastern Time. Both nights, you really, really need to dig in. I'm going to...

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2: It's Sybil Wilkes with what we need to know. Saturday night, the New York Knicks officially ended their agonizing 53-year championship drought. The squad captured the NBA title by defeating the San Antonio Spurs 94-90 in another thrilling game. This time, it was the end. Finals MVP Jalen Brunson put on a masterclass, exploding for a game-high 45 points, including 13 consecutive points in the clutch fourth quarter. However, celebrations in Times Square and other areas turned dangerous, leading to 63 arrests there as fans clashed with police and lit school buses on fire. City leaders are moving forward with a massive ticker tape parade this Thursday. Oh boy. In entertainment news, no criminal charges will be filed against Chris Brown's security guard following a shooting incident outside the singer's Tarzana, California home. The Los Angeles County District Attorney's Office officially declined the case due to insufficient evidence. The altercation occurred in May when the guard fired an air gun at a woman's car following a dispute. No injuries were reported. And on the health front, California authorities issued an urgent measles warning after an infected traveler passed through San Francisco International Airport and visited local markets in San Jose. The state recorded 49 measles cases so far this year. And finally, a disturbing new study from a Seattle nonprofit. This reveals that 90% of tested breast milk samples contain high levels of dangerous hormone-disrupting chemicals. Researchers from the Toxic Free Future organization warn these antimicrobials and plasticizers pose a serious risk to infant development, even at an incredibly low level of exposure. To subscribe to my free daily newsletter, please visit SybilWilkes.com. For all the news 24/7, go to News1.com. I'm Sybil Wilkes. 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
8: 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We are 1010 WOLB. 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

0: and Grand Rising family, and thanks for starting your week with us again. Later, futuristic researcher Siddiqui Bakari will return to our classroom. Our brother Siddiqui will explain how cycles of trauma and fear can limit our potential, especially when it comes to the ever-evolving world of AI, artificial intelligence. Before Brother Siddiqui, the Dean of Black Journalists, the Reverend Dr. Barbara Reynolds, and author and researcher Angela Green will preview her book, Legalized Extortion. The book exposes how the government targeted black doctors who serve poor and elderly Medicaid recipients. But to get us started off this Monday morning, Chicago activist Pastor Anthony Williams is here. Before we bring on the pastor, let's get Kevin to reopen these classroom doors. Grand Rising, Kevin.
1: Grand Rising indeed, Carl Nelson. I'm a natural born button pusher, you know.
0: You do it in your sleep.
1: Exactly. You know, if there is no button, I'll find one. You say.
0: Right.
1: Yes, man. It's a beautiful Monday morning. It's amazing watching the sun up so early when we used to be in the dark on the 15th of June. How are you feeling, Carl Nelson?
0: I'm still learning, Kevin. I'm still loving, brother.
1: That's all right, man. And hopefully it becomes infectious. Everybody's continuing to still learn now, too, because you've made that, you've manifested that. And so now we're all doing it.
0: Right. Thanks to Neely Fuller Jr. We're still learning.
1: Yeah, exactly. No doubt about that. And so then, what's this about? Just 3 days out of the D.C. primary elections, the Office of Campaign Finance has fined one of the leading mayoral candidates for allegedly breaking campaign rules. There are rules everywhere, right?
0: And right.
1: So the OCF ordered Janice Lewis George's campaign to pay $16,000 because she allegedly improperly shared staffers with the labor union.
0: Well, you know what it does, whether she did it or not, because it's still an allegation, it gets her name in the news. Like we're talking about it right now. It's going to be all over the news. Those people who didn't want to talk about the mayoral race in Washington, D.C., I'm talking about the D.C. media now, they have to report that because it's quote unquote news. So it gives her top of mind when it comes to free advertising for the job.
1: Well, yeah, the late, great Marion Barry said there's no such thing as bad press. But she was already in the news, you know, with the president saying that if she wins, he's going to take over D.C. And so there's that. But let's see. But the agency said it found Lewis George improperly shared five staffers with the Unite Here Local 25 labor union. It also claimed that the union has indirectly supported the campaign financially through an independent expenditure committee. An independent, doesn't that mean something else?
0: Right. And you know what's interesting about this, Kevin? It comes on the eve of the race. Tomorrow's the voting. So whatever decision will be made won't be made until after people have voted. But the news just keeps on going. They're rolling with this with the news. And it keeps her name out there. And people are thinking, some people, you know, not everybody researches their candidates. Because I've heard a lot of talk about the mayoral race in D.C. and who they're supporting. I haven't heard too many people supporting her, by the way. But that may be my small group of folks. But it keeps her name out there. So if you're going to vote, and well, I heard this person's name, I'll vote for her, or won't vote for her. I'll vote for somebody else. So it keeps her name out there.
1: Wow. Well,
0: what I'm saying is the situation's not going to be resolved before the election is over tomorrow.
1: Oh, I see what you're saying. So that'll be hanging over people's heads, and I suppose. The other leading candidate is former council member Kenyon McDuffie, and a spokesperson said, it's deeply concerning that the campaign can't go even a week without a scandal, and even more concerning that the Office of Campaign Finance waited 6 days before providing these findings to the public. So he's insinuating that there's, you know, some plan afoot to do this, like you're saying?
0: Right. And I've seen him in a couple of debates on the news, Kevin, and he held his own, you know, so it's going to be interesting. But then you've got Vincent Orange and you've got some other folks also on the ballot as well. So it's going to be interesting tomorrow. We'll find out. We'll talk about it on Wednesday morning, by the way.
1: Okay. Well, in other news, the Kennedy Center is now back to being the Kennedy Center. And they have scrubbed references to Donald Trump from its website, its physical facade, following a court order mandating the removal of his name. Also, they removed it from, you know, the everything. The even the stationery had some of the Trump mentions to it. So now it's all clean and clear, supposedly.
0: Yeah, but last I looked, there's a shroud covering, you know, the whole thing, so you can't tell. You don't even know it's the Kennedy Center. It covers both John F. Kennedy's name and whatever was left of Donald Trump's name on the wall. So we don't know. It's just a shroud covering everything. So, hey, folks, you're out there and you're driving by the Kennedy Center this morning, just call in and let us know if you can just see if it's the only name up there is John F. Kennedy. Was it John F. Kennedy Center for the Performing Arts?
1: Yeah.
0: The official title?
1: That's right.
0: Or let us know if you can see the imprint, because you usually when you take these things off, there's usually an imprint left on the wall. See if they clean that up for us. If you drive by the Kennedy Center, just call in and let us know this morning. But go ahead, Kevin.
1: Okay. Algae returns to the reflecting pool. And remember, Trump was going to have the reflecting pool painted. And just days after looking crystal clear, they say that the Lincoln Memorial Reflecting Pool has again turned green due to recurring algae issues, much to the dismay of tourists.
0: Was that ever a problem, or did that problem start after he got involved in it? Because he boasts about having his pool guy, you know.
1: Right.
0: Mechanic and a dentist. He's got a pool guy. I guess he flew him up from Florida to redo the pool. And now it's got algae in there, and chlorine in there or what? But anyway, I'm just thinking out loud.
1: Right. I believe that's why he did that. I believe that's why. And then so do we talk about it, the elephant in the room, or the UFC campaign on the lawn?
0: I don't know. I guess it came off okay because I didn't hear it too much. The only thing I heard, Kevin, was this guy Jeff Hokit, one of those performing there, you know, with his Stars and Stripes outfit. He said everything, then he blurted out. And that Miss Obama is a man. He did have to say that, but I guess he's trying to win points with the president. You know, be deriding the former first lady or win points with her. And yeah. I don't know why he even said it. I mean,
1: well, that whole wrestling act. You know, the villain. There's a difference between the bad guy and the villain. So the villain has to really be outrageous, you know. So say something like that that'll just upset the entire country, you know.
0: Well, you know, if you want to get brownie points with the boss, he's there. Because I'm sure he chuckled and smiled when he heard that, and so did probably his wife did too, and some other anti-Obama folks. You know, because you remember they depicted the Obamas as apes at one point. So this plays into all that narrative.
1: Uh-huh. Okay. Well, U.S. and Iran reach a peace deal. Stocks soar, oil prices tumble. And yet at the same time, they say that the oil falls on U.S.-Iran deal, but Hormuz backlog may last weeks. Prices slip. Even as analysts warn, flows may be slow to recover and remain vulnerable to renewed disruption. So,
0: right. Well, first, we haven't heard from the Iranians, so we don't know if the deal is signed, if they've agreed. You notice they've been silent on this, and Trump took off for the G7 meeting in Geneva, Switzerland, right after his cage fight for his birthday last night. So we're still waiting on the Iranians. We're only hearing one side of the story. We haven't even heard from the Israelis yet. So, you know, because they're continuing to go into Lebanon. And he supposedly looking for Hezbollah and bombing Lebanon. And Donald Trump got on the phone and get on Netanyahu. He said, "Hey, man, you're blowing my deal." Because the Iranians said there wouldn't be no deal as long as they continue to bomb Lebanon. So we don't know how this thing, you know, we're just hearing one side of it. It was to get signed yesterday on his birthday. He wanted that to be the signature deal of his birthday party last night. But that didn't happen. It's supposed to be a remote signing. And now they say that that's going to happen on Friday. But we're still waiting again to hear from the Iranians and the Israelis what they think of this deal.
1: Yeah, in order for that to happen, Iran must demine the waterway and refrain from charging any tolls, and the U.S. must lift the naval blockade. So a quote from Donald Trump says, I hereby authorize the toll-free opening of the Strait of Hormuz and simultaneously herewith authorize the immediate removal of the United States naval blockade. Ships of the world, start your engines. He thinks
0: right.
1: like Indianapolis 500 or something.
0: And he says, and the mines are still there. The mines are still in the canal. So, you know, yeah, everybody's going to start the engine. Everybody's waiting to see what really happens. Because, again, the Iranians haven't said anything. You know, they're the ones who control the Straits of Hormuz. And what this incident showed that they brought the U.S. to its knees, you know. Basically to its knees. And the deal they cut, too, we got to check the money, how much money he's going to give them, because they're talking about billions of dollars they're going to receive. And if you recall, he was very critical of Obama for releasing their money that was frozen, the Iranians' money that was frozen in banks here. So we'll see what happens. You know, people haven't gone over the deal yet, and both sides haven't signed on. So I think it's a little premature to say, let the oil start flowing. Even if it did flow today, Kevin, it's not going to change the prices by the fall elections by November. So it's a lot of intrigue all involved in that.
1: Oh, wow. So they say that before this conflict, 130 ships passed through every day, and traffic has since collapsed after the repeated attacks on the commercial vessels. And so major shipping groups, including the International Chamber of Shipping and BIMCO, have issued guidance for ship owners in the event that the strait reopens, warning that simultaneous, uncoordinated transits could create congestion. So then there's that as well, which is going to affect prices.
0: Oh, yeah. This issue is not going to be resolved before the elections. This is what these concerned with, affordability gap. That's the phrase they're using at the White House, because people are concerned they're paying more for goods and services and gasoline, and they know that that's the pocketbook issues is what people vote on. People don't care what's going on. How much is it going to cost me to fill up my tank? How much is it going to cost me to buy food? It's not looking pretty for the Republicans going into the November elections.
1: Well, that's the way it is on June the 15th, the beautiful Monday morning. Your guest is standing by. Thanks for your time, Carl.
0: All right. Thanks, Kevin. Thanks for opening the classroom doors here at 13 after the top. They are on this Monday morning. Let's move over to Chicago. Pastor Anthony Williams is waiting for us. Pastor, Grand Rising, welcome back to the program.
2: Grand Rising, Brother Nelson, to you and your great audience.
0: Pastor, I heard that you've got a beef with the NFL. You've been feuding with the NFL for some time, the National Football League. What's going on here?
2: Well, currently, as you are aware, and the nation is aware, the possibility of the Chicago Bears moving to Hamlin, Indiana is out there. So we came together as a group under the advisory of Mr. Harold Dolan Jr., who was the first black man to ever seat on the New York Stock Exchange, Dolan Security. And we have sent correspondence to Commissioner Roger Goodell indicating that we would like to bring another team to Chicago. So we're looking forward to that opportunity, because if people don't know, there is no ownership of any black person group owning an NFL team, period. But also we understand the history of the NFL, too. You have 32 teams, and black folks can't sell popcorn at stadiums. No concessions. The only one I was aware of was Billy Sam's Barbecue in Ford Field, Chicago. In Detroit, rather. And the fact is also is that the NFL only does a 0.5% of business with black businesses. So the NFL, even though the game...
0: Hold on. Run those figures again. How much percentage does the NFL do with black businesses?
2: 0.5%.
0: A half a percent. Wow. Go ahead.
2: Only two black folks own licenses to sell that paraphernalia, that gear, only two in the United States. So there's so much inequality as it relates to the NFL, this relationship with the black community. They do some nice little things, give out baskets and a few things like that during Christmas and all of that. And a lot of players have their own foundation, but that's separate. But when we talk about the league itself, the league is has not been fair as it relates to doing business with the black community. Your product is black. The athletes are black. The majority of the game is black. But if you take the black athlete away from NFL or primarily any sport, people not coming out to watch. It'll be very bland. So we are working feverishly to try to make this happen, Mr. Nelson. Chicago is the third largest market. We could bring another team here. If the Bears want to move, then we're prepared to step in that gap. And that's all we're letting the public know, particularly the Chicagoland community, but also the NFL. But we also understand the culture of the NFL, too. So, you know, we're not naive in terms of dealing with the NFL. As a matter of fact, several years ago, when the draft came to Chicago, I sat down with the NFL twice. They came to had back-to-back draft events in Chicago. And when they came here, we
0: But go ahead, Pastor. I'll tell you what, Pastor, hold that thought right there. I'm looking at the clock. We got to take a quick break. I'll let you finish your thought when we get back. 17 minutes after top there, family. Just waking up, our guest is Chicago activist Pastor Anthony Williams, and he's upset with the NFL. They don't do too much business with us, folks. 0.5%. And just think of all the brothers out there playing every Sunday. 0.5% of that money goes back to black businesses. And we're talking about recycling black dollars. What are your thoughts? You want to join this conversation? Reach out to us at 800-450-7876. We'll take your phone calls next.
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0: Just out of Chicago, he's activist pastor Anthony Williams. He's taking on the NFL now. He says they only do 0.5% business with black businesses. Just think of all the businesses that we have, 0.5%. And just think of all them brothers on the field every Sunday afternoon. And we think about why we're not recycling our dollars. And this is what the task that Reverend Williams has started today. So Pastor Williams continued telling us the story. So what's the fight about? Have you met with the NFL? Have you asked them, you know, what's going on? Or what's their response if you've spoken to them?
2: The process just began a week ago. So we are awaiting their reply from the correspondence that we sent to the commissioner. Normally, they are respectful, and they will get back to you. But this is an opportunity. It's a historical opportunity for a all-black group to own a sports franchise, and that's our goal. And as I indicated to you, you know, if anybody looks up or Googles up Harold Doley Jr., they will find out that we have someone who is very critical and who is very adapted at dealing with these type of negotiations. So we've got a credible person that's helping us in this process. So we're going to continue to push. And as we push to try to, as we push to get a team, we're going to also address these other issues too, because they need to be addressed. I mean, it is staggering. It is staggering to see the economics of professional sports. I mean, it's mind boggling in terms of, you know, what they, how much revenue that they bring in. So we want to have our people in the process. We own the field. But in terms of,
0: well, let me interrupt for a second here. 22 at the top there. Let's start with the Bears moving out of Soldier Field. What's the problem with Soldier Field? Too old? It can't be renovated? Can't be expanded? What's the problem? Or too much money the team has to pay the city of Chicago? What's going on here?
2: Well, you know, Soldier Field sits on the lake, so it's landlocked. You know, there's only so much space because you've got Grant Park, you've got hotels. You've got the auto drive, so it's not feasible. And there would be a lot of pushback. The only thing they can do is build up, and there's not, they built some type of shelter partially over Soldier Field. But, you know, these owners today, if you look at these Coliseums, and that's what they are, they're massive, and they have other enterprises around them, hotels, restaurants, et cetera. But primarily, when a team has this type of structure, they control the revenue. And the Bears feel they're limited. They feel that they should come into the into a new way of doing things. So they want to build a new stadium, and that's fine, you know. But it's not going to be in the city of Chicago, because now we're talking about land, you know. In Chicago, you know, landlocked, like New York, it's landlocked. You can't do too much building. But there's another opportunity for another team to come here. And that's what we're pushing for. Chicago once had two teams. The Arizona Cardinals originated in Chicago. Chicago Cardinals to the St. Louis Cardinals to the Arizona Cardinals. So that won't be the issue. The issue is getting the NFL to really understand that we have a group that sincerely want to by a team, and we're prepared.
0: Well, let me jump in here again, Pastor. Do you think the Bears would consider staying in Illinois? Because you understand, where is it, Indiana that they're moving? They're going across the state line. Is that in the Chicago TV media market, if you will? Because this is how they look. They see this as one conglomerate. If you're in the suburbs or not, you're still in the media market. Chicago's a number three market behind New York and L.A. Both those cities have two basketball teams, two football teams, two hockey teams. Chicago just has one, and I've heard a report that Dallas is now surpassing, as far as population, the Dallas Metroplex is surpassing Chicago as far as population is concerned. So if anything, they'll probably want to spend some money in Dallas. Your thoughts on that? Whether they're moving to Indiana or they're moving and still staying in the state of Illinois, or could stay in one of the suburbs of Chicago, is

0: sudden Indiana offered a better deal in terms of tax incentives, et cetera, et cetera, et cetera. That's the issue. In Illinois, the state house, you know, and the governor of Illinois, they appear to want the Bears to stay, but they're not, you know, the numbers are not coming out right. So they're still negotiating. But in the meantime, what we see is an opportunity for another team to come to Chicago. And that's what we're looking at, an opportunity that can be a black-owned franchise. And that's our goal. We want a black-owned franchise, still NFL team, but black-owned. And we have.
1: But you know, let me jump in here again at 26 hours. You know that all the owners have to vote on a franchisee coming in, the owners. And so far, all, as you mentioned, all the owners are white. They do have some minority ownership in some of the teams. I know in Miami, the Williams sisters own a tiny percentage, along with J-Lo and her ex-husband, a tiny piece of the Miami team as well. But for the most part, the majority shares of all the teams are white owned. And we're going into this season, and I've been saying this, family, you've heard me say it again, the football scene, the NFL, no black coaches will be on the sidelines. No black. All the black coaches lost their jobs last year. They weren't replaced by other blacks. And again, we're talking about the majority of the players are black. What you're asking the NFL to do is make some concessions, a 0.5%. That's ridiculous. They're spending 0.5% money with us. And with our people, with our businesses, we've got every considerable business that they think of, these owners think of. We have a black business who can do it, can fill that. And they're talking about doing away with the Rooney Rule. What's it going to take to move the needle to get the NFL? Is it going to take some of the players to come together and you know, to say, hey, we ain't going to play if you guys don't do business with our people? Can you envision that kind of a move being said, Pastor Williams?
0: Well, that's a possibility, and just a historical reference. Before Kaepernick took a knee, we had been talking with the NFL back and forth about these same things. We met at the Palmer House in Chicago, I believe it was in 2017, when the draft was here, and I brought representatives from the black business community and media and business, banking, et cetera. As a matter of fact, the National Black Bankers Association, I had them involved, and their president out of New Jersey, I believe, but he was at the meeting in New York when we met on Park Avenue, and we had these discussions in terms of us really doing some real business in the NFL. The NFL saw we were serious. And they skirted around us and went to some rappers and doled out some twos and pieces. And then they cut them in on the halftime show. That was their way of evading us. See, we cut some black entertainers in on the halftime show. People don't understand that. Those type of dynamics were going on. So the NFL will probably never come back to Chicago with the draft because they were here twice in a row. As a matter of fact, former Mayor Rahm Emanuel was trying to encourage the NFL to move their headquarters from New York to Chicago. And there was a conversation about another team. But there was such outrage when they came here. I think the NFL decided that we're not coming back to Chicago. Plus, we began to discuss, they have what you call the clean zone ordinance. And what that means is if the NFL is coming to your town, you had to pay for the party. And you had to give them so much space. And so they bring in their vendors, and the people from the local economy don't benefit. So, I mean, the NFL is quite a character. But we plan on breaking that glass ceiling because you can't operate without your number one product, and that's the black athlete. And the black athletes need to be conscious of this also, too. You know, you have the Players Association, and they do what they do. But the thing is, beyond this sport, you're not 32 teams, and black folks can't sell popcorn in your stadium.

0: wrong with that.
1: Yeah, but how do you get this message to the players? And I'm trying to think now. Are there any players out there? Kaepernick, and he was silenced. But do you have any conscious players out there that, of note, that the family would know who they are? Maybe somebody's listening to us knows a player who's got some consciousness. It was instead of concern about themselves, is concerned about the entire black community.
0: Well, the bottom line is you probably do that, but you know that's another spoke on the wheel. That's another dynamic to players. But if the players hear of this possibility, I think they would be interested to support not just another team, but the opportunities for their communities to prosper. And that's the key. That's the key thing. I mean, these owners, they build these coliseums, man. The average NFL owner is a billionaire. Except the Green Bay Packers, we have the model of Green Bay Packers is the model we like. They are a shareholding team. The fans own the team. Yeah, they have a general manager and they have management, but the fans own the Green Bay Packers. As a matter of fact, the Green Bay Packers, they play in two stadiums so that their fan base will be able to see them in, you know, the two key parts of Wisconsin where they play. So there can be some flexibility in this, but the best model for us, we like the Green Bay model in terms of a professional team where the fans have an investment in it, a shareholding team. And that's our goal and that's our mindset. So we're pushing.
1: Yeah, but again, hold that thought right there. The Packers have been around a while. And I'm not sure if that model would work today if the owners, because the owners, they make the decisions of who buys. If you think you're qualified to join that club, it's a very elite club. As you mentioned, they're all billionaires, which is true. And so if you want to come in they'll probably say that's communist or socialist or something like that, that move with the Packers, the setup that they have right now. So I'm not so sure if the Packers today could get that support if they started the franchise today as they did back in the day. So that's going to be an issue there with these new cadre of billionaires, because they're the ones who decide who gets in and who stays out. You got to be buddy-buddy with all of them on the political and financial level as well.
0: Yeah, well, you know, all that's a reality, and I'm aware of all of that. But you know what? There is nothing impossible except you can't be God on this planet. You can do anything, but you can't be God. So we're not concerned about that, and we've thought that through. And we're prepared to continue this process and do what we have to do. But at the same time, as we talk with the NFL about our concerns, we have to talk about these other concerns. I think as long as the NFL's been around and you're only doing 0.5% of business with black businesses, that's a shame. And I remember we talked to the number two man in Chicago at the Palmer House. His name is Pete O'Reilly. He's over the draft, the Super Bowl, and something else. But he said he didn't know any black banks that existed. That's what he told me.
1: He did not know of any black banks. He didn't know that we had banks.
0: He didn't know we had black banks. That's what he said. He said, I didn't know we had, he said he didn't know that we had black banks. And we just looked at them. Because I had black America at the table at the Palmer House, man, in terms of the business community. And also just community leaders, because I wanted them to see this process in terms of what we were trying to do as it relates to getting our people contracts, opportunities, and jobs. That was our first discussion with the NFL. Contracts, opportunities, then jobs. And when we laid it out, as a matter of fact, and I said it to you, we gave them the Doley plan, which Mr. Doley and his partner, Mr. Booker, had put together. And we had a cover letter from the late Vernon Jordan, who expressed to the NFL to engage us and let the NFL know in the letter that I was pushing the process and Chicago. So the NFL is aware of these concerns for many years. But when those serious concerns come up, they went around us and they went into the entertainment community. So they wouldn't have to do, they would do the bare minimum. True story.
1: Yeah. Well let me ask you this, and we're coming up on a break. We got to check the news momentarily, but they probably view you as a sort of a troublemaker because you're coming with all these demands and requests and having meetings and pointing out they don't do a lot of business with us. This is the information they don't want to get out, especially to the players, who, you know, because the players are basically are still on a corporate plantation, if you will. They're performing for them and at the behest of them, and they sign their checks. If they try to buy you off or try to pay you off and tell you to go sit aside or give you a little piece of the action and tell you that, hey, let's give this Pastor Williams some money or make a donation to your church or your charity and then try to, hopefully that will silence you. And I'm looking at the clock. We got to take a break. When we come back, I'll let you answer those questions. Family, you two can get in on this conversation with our guest. I guess it's Pastor Anthony Williams. He's taking the NFL to task for not investing and not employing many of our folks. We see our players on the field each and every Sunday performing, but as he just pointed out, the NFL does less than 0.5% of business with black businesses. And, you know, we've got business, every single thing that they do in an NFL team, even at the corporate center in New York, we have a black business who can fill that void, but they're not using us. Why? That's the question that Pastor Anthony Williams is posing this morning. When we come back, I'll get his response, though. 23 minutes away from the top there. You want to join the conversation? Reach out to us at 800-450-7876. And we'll take your phone calls after we check the news, traffic, and weather in our different cities. It's next.

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0: Hey, Ryan Rising family. Thanks for waking up with us on this Monday morning. Our guest is Pastor Anthony Williams. He's an activist pastor out of Chicago discussing the NFL. Before we go back to him, though, let me just remind you, coming up later this morning, we're going to speak with a futuristic researcher, Brother Sadiqa Bakari, to tell us about trauma and fear, how it impacts our ability to deal with the ever-evolving world of AI, artificial intelligence. But before we speak to him, the Dean of Black Journalists, the Reverend Dr. Barbara Reynolds, will be here along with author and researcher Angela Green. They're going to preview her book, Legalize Extortion. And now this book exposes how the government targeted black doctors who served poor and elderly Medicaid recipients. And later this week, you're going to hear from psychologist Dr. Jeromey Fox. Many of you know him from his best-selling workbook, Addicted to White, The Oppressed in League with the Oppressor, Shame-Based Alliance. Also, Marshall Thompson of the Shy Lights are going to be here as we continue our salute to Black Music Month. And scientist and physician, one of the baddest sisters we have out there in her profession, that would be Dr. Velva Bowles, is also going to join us. If some of you may recall, Dr. Bowles was telling folks not to take the jab back then. Some of you poo-pooed her and took the jab. Now you're wondering, what can you do? Well, she's got some answers for you because she's been doing some research on that as well. So they're all going to be here this week. So if you are in Baltimore, make sure that radio's locked in tight on 1010 WLB. If you're in the DMV, the Washington metropolitan area, on 1450 WOL. All right, Pastor Williams, before I left, my question to you is that you've been knocking on the doors of the NFL on Park Avenue in New York. You've been telling them that, hey, they need to spend more money with the black community. You've been telling them not to move if they move the Chicago Bears out of Soldier Field, and, you know, and especially take it to a different state, even though it's a neighboring state, that the Chicago deserves another NFL team. So what are they saying about you? Are they trying to pick you off personally? Are they trying to buy you off, try to out you, or to try to find some stuff on you? How is it impacting what you're doing with them? Have they attacked you personally?
1: Well, no, they haven't attacked me personally. You know, what they attempted to do is just break off conversation with me. Just, you know, we don't want to hear from them anymore. But ironically, the issue keeps coming back, and I'm so since I have the experience with them, I said, hey, you know, I realized years ago that I had harpooned a whale, and this is a case of all hands on deck, and a lot of people don't understand, you know, that this is they're a juggernaut. They really are. But we've got a harpoon in this whale, and it's been there for years, but I'm not going to be like Captain Ahab and ride it to death. I think that my journey with this is coming to an end, and it started in Chicago. It's going to end in Chicago. In terms of when I first engaged them, myself and Pastor William Fleshman, the NFL, they sent a third stringer to talk to me. They didn't send the first string team to me. They sent somebody off, a third stringer, and that person's job was to offer us some type of grant. And I told them, I didn't come to talk to the NFL about getting anything for myself. I'm talking about getting something for the community. You all are not doing any business with us, period. That's the bottom line. So what they try to do as it relates to me, they go around us and they find somebody in the community, particularly some celebrity, and they use them as a blocker. And that's nothing new. You know, that's nothing new about institutions. When you approach institutions with pure motives, they always try to find somebody in your own community to counteract you. So I'm aware of everything that they can do, and they feel they're so powerful and mighty that no one can touch them. But right now, they have an Achilles heel, and I understand where the Achilles heel is at, so I continue to attack the Achilles heel.
0: All right.
1: You're not doing any business.
0: We've got some folks want to talk to you with 13 away from the top there. Let's start with line two. Mustafa's calling us from Cincinnati. Grand Rising, Brother Mustafa. You're on Pastor Williams.
2: Good morning. I'm a Chicagoan as well, born and raised in Chicago. And I have to concur with what you're saying, because I've ran into many gatekeepers, Jesus, over the past 40 years dealing with, when Bulls was in their heyday, with Michael Jordan, to just gaining access as a freelance photographer for different events. It seems as though they have these tools in place to keep us out. Just as you said, they'll send a third stringer to string you along or offer you some kittles and bits, opposed to giving you a seat at the table. it's unfortunate. It truly is, because it just shows how, I'm going to say, just blatant racism is encrypted, but it's still there. I want to leave it at that and get your thoughts.
0: Pastor, thank you, Brother Mustafa.
2: You're welcome.
0: Pastor Williams?
1: Oh, well, you know, I'm always aware of the reality of institutional racism, institutional violence. I'm always aware of that. So, you know, I think, you know, we have the experience to be able to continue to push forward with the NFL. And there's nothing that they can offer me, but they can sit down with the community and offer them something righteously. And so once again, 0.5% of business, that is so shameful. That when your game is predominantly black, your black players, same way with the NBA, they give out a few little things. They do a few nice things, and you know, people in management and coaches, they do that, but still they can do more, because a lot of people don't know. Just up until recently, the NFL was non-for-profit, man. Non-for-profit. So the NFL has gotten away with a lot of skullduggery. They've gotten away because people love their gladiators, and they love bread and circuses, and they love the entertainment. And, but at the same time, that no revenue of strength is being fed into the economy of Black America. And I want to see the NFL sit down and do some real business with black businesses that have the capacity. And we've got a lot in this country that have capacity.
0: All right. Hold on. I thought I had 10 away from the top. Yeah, Dorothy's checking in from L.A. She's on line 3. Grand Rising, Dorothy, you're on with Pastor Williams.
3: Grand Rising, Pastor Williams and Carl. My question is, I just posted 2 comments on the Players Association website regarding, you know, a new season is almost here. No black coaches on the NFL, not one, and no participation by African-American vendors. And the Players Association, have you met with them? And also, have you met with the Hall of Famers who may be interested, black Hall of Famers, in putting some pressure on the NFL? I'm just shocked that the Players Association is not doing anything. Thank you so much.
0: Pastor?
1: When we first began to engage the NFL, we did reach out to the Players Association. We never got a response. As a matter of fact, one of the persons on my team had reached out even to Jim Brown while he was still alive and still active. And, you know, we didn't get a response from him. So we just continued on with the course. And we got to the table with the NFL, kept them engaged. And when we laid out our list of concerns, that's when they began to, you know, backpedal and put a blockade up against us in terms of hooking up with celebrities to pretend like that they're doing some nice things with black folks. So I understand. I mean, that's the nature of the beast of corporate America. You know, that's what they do. When somebody comes to the table that wants to do something, they always go find somebody to blockade you, attempt to block you, or be a gatekeeper, whatever. You know, that's you know, human beings are messy creatures, so I know how to get around that kind of stuff. But they can't get around what's going on in Chicago, and they cannot continue to disrespect the black community. They don't do any business. And we wear their gear. I won't put on an NFL cap or gear because I know that you don't do any business in my community, and your game cannot exist without the black athlete. I mean, you know, Tom Brady was a great quarterback, But he ain't Caleb. He ain't Caleb Williams, man. That Caleb Williams, that guy y'all got in D.C. with the Commanders. They make the game. They make the game. So without the black athlete, you ain't got much of the game. And unfortunately, you know, they have kept us out of this ownership. Now we're saying we won't end. So we'll see what's going to happen, but we're not backing down. And I understand what they do, but eventually they're going to have to do something because we're going to continue to keep the pressure out there on the NFL.
0: All right, six away from the top there, family. You're just waking up on this Monday morning. I guess it's Pastor Anthony Williams. You've heard him before talking about violence is a crime. And now he's taken on the NFL, or he has taken on the NFL previously. And as we went back to them, we're finding out the NFL only spends 0.5%. Check that, family. 0.5% with black businesses. Just think about all the jobs, all the contracts that your NFL teams have, and collectively only 0.5%. Let me put it that way. Maybe you'll understand better. 0.5% of that business goes to people who look like me and you. This is what's going on in the NFL, and this season. And I keep been saying this. All the teams. No team has a black coach. You know, those are the times when you watch the NFL, they got a black coach. I'm pulling for that team. I would love to see brothers and sisters do well, even if I don't support the team. But if they got a black coach, I'm pulling for them. It's going to be difficult this year because all the coaches are not black. None of them are black. So this is what's going on with the NFL. And Pastor Williams called them to task. And he said they gave us a few crumbs. They gave Jay-Z the halftime show of the Super Bowl. Is that supposed to satisfy all of us, Pastor Williams? Was there anything else other than Jay-Z getting the halftime show?
1: Hey, that's all I've heard thus far. He got the halftime show. And they gave a few crumbs to Snoop. On for little league football, that kind of thing. Little tribute things. They do little tribute things. Now, the players that have their own foundations, many of them do great things. But that's the players doing the players. But and the league encourages that because they don't have to spend any money. So, you know, their hypocrisy is that, you know, they love us by doing these little futile things. But the big picture is you're not doing any business. You only got two black folks, as I said, that have license to sell NFL gear. That's shameful, man. That's shameful.
0: That's shameful. For the entire league, Pastor Williams, only two black licensees to sell product?
1: That's for the entire country. That's for the entire country. Let's imagine. If you got a license from the NFL to sell their gear, you're wealthy overnight because you got that license. So, you know,
0: hold that thought right there, Pastor Williams. I got to check the traffic and weather in our different cities. They stay on code when it comes to us. That's why, as you mentioned, only 0.5% of business is done with black business in the NFL, the National Football League, coming up, and the season's going to start soon. And again, no black coaches on the sidelines. What are your thoughts? 800-450-7876. Get you in to speak to Pastor Williams. Take your phone calls after we check the traffic and weather in our different cities. That's next.

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0: 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We are 1010 WOLB. Carl Nelson's views and opinions are his own and are not necessarily those of the staff and management of Radio 1, its sponsors, or advertisers. 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
8: Williams.
9: Good morning, Carl and Pastor Williams. Just a quick question. Just my understanding that there's still three black head coaches in the NFL today. Demaysia Williams, I think I had this incorrect, for the Houston Texans. You have Todd Bowles in Tampa Bay, and then the New York Giants head coach is black. And then at least one defensive coach is black, Brian Flores, and we know that he...
8: Let me correct you right away, Katrina. There are no black head coaches this season. Those are the names you mentioned the last season. There are no black head coaches in the NFL this season.
9: So they are no longer coaching?
8: No.
9: Okay.
8: They're no longer head coaches.
9: Okay, so I just wanted to make sure that I was correct with that, because that was my understanding.
8: Okay. Thank you. Thank you for your call.
9: Thank you.
8: Going into this season, family, and watching the NFL, none of the head coaches, you look on the side, you'll see assistant coaches, you'll have defensive coordinators, but at the top job, the head coaches, they're all non-white. We had a few last season, they lost their jobs, and they were replaced by other people. So that's where we stand, and this is one of the beefs that Pastor Williams has with the NFL, and the other beef, and the bigger beef is they only spend half of 1% of their business. They only do half of 1% of their business with black black businesses, and you know how many businesses we have, you know, and this is a great lesson for us when it comes to recycling black, recycling black dollars. This is what they do. This is what we have to do. So, so Pastor Williams, do we have any leverage? Do we have any leverage anywhere with any of the players? Are there any superstars out there can speak up? You know, we mentioned Jim Brown when he was here, he was advocating for a little bit, but then by the time he got to Jim, he was well gone in years. So I guess his negotiating skills diminished somewhat. But what do we do? Is there anybody out there who could, you know, other than yourself, that has some sort of leverage with the league that can, you know, present these arguments and say, we need a bigger slice of this pie?
3: Well, I think that as we continue this journey, someone will emerge. We will find somebody out there to also partner with us. But, you know, since 2015, I have been engaging the NFL, you know, around these subject matters. Hey, do business with us. Do business in the black community. You need lawyers. We got lawyers. You need accountants. We got accountants. We got more than just football players. That's a institution. And in an institution, you need a little bit of everything to keep an institution afloat. So we'll continue to push that. But in the meantime, black ownership is a key focus along with this, and along with what we're attempting to do. And they have, on paper, that we've given them the Doty plan, which lays out how the NFL can do business with black businesses. That's it. We have something on paper, too. It's not just conversation. It's in writing. It's a document that we gave them. That document was given to them, presented to them by Mr. Harold Doty Jr., former ambassador of Sierra Leone, if I might say. He presented that to them in 2018, 2017, something like that, with the cover letter from the late Vernon Jordan. So we have been engaging them for a while, but I think now we're at a watershed moment where they're going to have to sit down again and rethink some of the things that they've been hindering us from doing.
8: Right. And let me just drop in here and mention this, too, because they used to have the Rooney Rule. That was a Pittsburgh Steelers owner. Rooney came up with that, that if a position over for head coach, they had to interview at least one black head coach candidate. And they worked around that rule for years. They would interview them. Brothers knew they wouldn't get the job, but they did the interview. But, you know, we doubtful they'll be hired. Now, after Donald Trump has talked about DEI, That is diminished. They're not doing that anymore. And that's part of the reason why going into this NFL season, we don't have any black head coaches. Pastor Williams, we run out of time here, but how can folks help you? Because this is a problem that we need to put on the front burner. People need to get involved in helping you to fight the NFL. Because as you mentioned, it's a conglomerate. It's huge. It's made up of billionaires, the owners, and it's an elite club. And that's one part of the reason why we don't have any owners in the NFL, because we're being kept out. There are some brothers with money out there or could put together with a group, but you know, they have to get the okay from the NFL, the other owners. So what can we do to help you, Pastor Williams?
3: Well, I think that conscious people, if you have a pro team in your community, approach them in terms of finding out how much business they do in the black community. Approach them on the business level. You have black business groups and commerce groups all around the country in the black community. Approach them and talk about business with them. Talk about doing business with them and see what their response is. We ain't talking about give us something for Christmas, give us some turkeys for Thanksgiving. Talk about doing business. You know, just approach them. Stop purchasing their gear. You know, they don't purchase anything in your community. Don't wear their gear. You know, you can do things like that. There's small things you can do that will cripple them, you know. And so, you know, that's a major suggestion. Reach out to your local teams and try to see if they'll do business with you.
8: All right, hold on a second, because Sarita's calling from L.A. Sarita, you have a question for the pastor? Can you make it real quick for us?
10: Yes, I was wanting to know, is the pastor familiar with the Big Three created by Ice Cube?
9: And so has he ever heard of the Big Three?
8: Yeah, it's a basketball league.
3: I heard of it. Basketball?
9: That is correct. Well, he just made it a publicly traded company, and now he's co-owned. So it's no longer in his complete control. He just co-owned it and made it a publicly traded company. I'm so glad you touched on this, Carl. It is very important. He then created something and now then opened it up to the, it was doing well. It was doing well. I don't understand. He was saying how they were not open to different things, but now it is a publicly traded company, and now he's co-owner. He's not entirely the complete owner. So I wanted to touch on that if you could before you leave, and I'll take my comments off the air. Thank you.
8: Pastor, real quick.
3: I'm aware of that, and I think it's he did a great thing, but now he's just a co-owner. He doesn't have complete control anymore, because he's a co-owner. So if you're a co-owner, that means you got a partner, and if you agree to this, then you've got to live up to that agreement. But in the meantime,
8: he's always had partners. Let me just say, how can I put it this way? He's always had partners who don't look like us. He's running this everything he does. He's got partners, and they don't look like us. Those are the ones who are really calling the real shots. And that's some inside knowledge there for you. But Pastor, before we let you go, how can folks reach you so they can help you with this fight and keep us in the loop, man? Because football season is coming up pretty soon. Camps are going to open up, and we want to know how can our folks get a piece of that pie, because a lot of the players on the field look like us, and it's disheartening to know that the NFL only spends half of 1% of their money with us.
3: 32 teams, and we don't sell popcorn. We can't sell popcorn here. And if they give you a subcontract, it's going to be sub. So people can reach me at 708-690-5339, 708-690-5339. You can call and get me a civil conversation. Be happy to talk to you.
8: All right. Thank you, Pastor Williams. And thank you for keeping us informed. And keep us in the loop. Let's find out before the NFL season starts if they've made any changes or if what we can do. All right, fam. Let's keep moving.
3: Thank you. God bless you all, Brother Nelson.
8: All right, we're running late, and we have our next set of guests. We have the Reverend Dr. Barbara Reynolds, and you've heard Dr. Reynolds before. She's the dean of all black journalists. People like myself who do this job for a profession would be able to do it without Reverend Dr. Barbara Reynolds. Dr. Reynolds, Grand Rising, welcome back to the program.
10: Well, thank you. I'm always happy to be there, always.
8: Also, you brought with you author and researcher Angela Green. Angela, Grand Rising, welcome to the program.
11: Good morning, and thank you for having me.
8: All right. Dr. Barbara Reynolds, let's talk about Angela's book, Legalized Extortion. How do you guys put that together?
10: Okay. Let me start like this. In the 90s, I was doing this research, and I found that from Boston to Dayton to Tampa to Detroit, that healthcare providers were behind bars serving sentences twice as long as the average murderer. I found doctors sleeping in cars in abandoned buildings because some, after being forced to pay exorbitant fines to the government, were homeless. I saw law enforcement officers with guns drawn were invading medical offices, often finding no evidence of wrongdoing, but the mere terror of the invasion chased their patients away. And I saw doctors some of them became destitute and had to go on welfare. And on several occasions, I found doctors couldn't take it anymore and killed themselves. And so I can go on with specifics as we go on, but it hurt me so bad because I was giving a lecture for Spelman graduates, and they said, was there anything I ever regretted? And I said, yes, that I could not stop the destruction of black doctors and doctors serving the poor under Medicaid, and I could see that not only were they being destroyed, but their families and doctors going to jail for nothing. And so I wrote, and I tried my best, and finally I just packed everything up and put the boxes in my garage and said, well, I tried for 10 years to get the media to pay attention. I can't do anymore. So I put this in my garage and just said, oh, well. And then it was a young lady in Atlanta that she started working on this issue of doctors being jailed for just trying to, instead of the Medicaid fraud divisions going for the companies in order to get fraud, they was filing bogus charges against black doctors. And she called me. She said, I'm doing stories, but I keep running at your name. You have anything to help me? I said, do I have anything to help you? I have a whole box of stuff. And so I sent it to her. And because she is a wonderful journalist, her own self, she put the book together.
8: All right. Angela, tell us what you found out when putting this book together. Anything blow your mind when you started doing your research?
11: Oh, yes. There are lots of things that blew my mind, Carl. There are almost 6,000 doctors who are in prison, and over half of them are black or brown. So legalized extortion is more than a book. It's an education about how the government launched orchestrated attacks against black doctors that put many of them in prison, as Dr. Reynolds said, for Medicaid fraud charges. So this story is important because it highlights government oversight, racial disparities, healthcare access, and the unintended consequences for doctors and patients. And the story raises questions about how doctors are subject to aggressive investigations, prosecutions, healthcare access, and the regulatory consequences with far-reaching consequences. So I want you to know that legalized extortion is not the name that I came up with for the book. It is the name that Donald Zarandow, who was a man who shared lots of information with Dr. Barbara Reynolds in one of her hard copy interviews that she shared with me. That is what he called the practices of the government, legalized extortion, and I thought it was the perfect name for the book.
8: Well, let me ask you this. Is there a common theme with they're attacking our doctors for helping the poor and elderly on Medicaid? Is there a common theme or a common thread that you found out that they used to go after all of our doctors? So if there is, if those who are the physicians who are listening right now can avoid it.
11: The common theme is that they were using regulatory violations to come after these doctors. So they were using something as simple as a missing signature or coding errors or just anything, any kind of simple negligence, and raising it to a level of theft. And they were using that as a pretext to come after doctors. So they might come into your office and say, Dr. Carl, we noticed that your files are not in alphabetical order. That's going to cost you $75,000, and we'll be here on Wednesday morning to pick up the check. Well, you don't have that kind of money. And when you can't pay it, then you are imprisoned and you lose your license. So that is as simple as it was.
10: Right. And sometimes it just thug kind of things. Like it was a woman she was just out of medical school, and she was working. She was a wonderful dermatologist. And so what happened, they sent people into her office. I'm talking about the Medicaid fraud police, to say they were in pain. And so she gave them Tylenol 3, which was a painkiller. But what they then said, that she was selling pain pills, and what happened, she
8: ended Well, hold that story right there, Dr. Morales. We got to take a short break. When we come back, I'll let you finish your story. Family, okay. Just checking in. Our guest is the voice you just heard is the Dean of Black Journalism, the Reverend Dr. Barbara Reynolds, along with Angela Green. They put together a book. Angela's book is titled Legalized Extortion. The book exposes how the government targeted black doctors who served the poor and elderly Medicaid recipients. You want to join the conversation with these ladies? Reach out to us at 800-450-7876, and we'll take your phone calls next.

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2: It's hard to believe that 2026 is halfway over. It's startling that 6 months have passed already. When you were 10, it seemed like your teen years would never come. By the time you're a teenager, you just can't wait for 21. However, do you remember when 30 years old seemed to come right after 23? And then 40 and 30 years felt like they were only a couple years apart. Wow. And at 40, statistics say that your life is half over if you are blessed. At 50, some of us start having pains in parts of our bodies that we didn't even know we had. Then here comes 60, and everybody is saying yes, ma'am, or no, sir, to you. By your 70s, you become acutely aware that life is way too short, that time moves way too fast, and there definitely are no replays and no rewinds. So relish every second of every minute of every hour you are blessed to have, because time cannot be repeated.
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12: And Grand Rising family, thanks for starting your Monday with us at 20 minutes after the top hour with our guest, the Dean of Black Journalists. You've heard her before. She's been on here several times. Who works with the Black Women for Positive Change. That would be the Reverend Dr. Barbara Reynolds and also Angela Green. Angela and Dr. Reynolds put together a book. Angela wrote the book. It's called Legalize the Extortion. And the book talks about how the government went after black doctors because of working, serving the poor and elderly Medicaid recipients. So before we left, we were speaking with Dr. Reynolds. So Dr. Reynolds, I'm going to let you finish your thought.
13: Oh, yeah, I want to finish this one. Because this was a young woman who, right out of medical school, and she was working in a clinic, and there were people coming in saying they were in pain, and she gave them Tylenol 3, which is okay. And but then they turned this into something that she was part of an illegal plot to distribute drugs. And here she was working in an inner city clinic. She was only making $400 a week. And this is when the drug enforcement agents with the Medicaid fraud unit came in. Now, they put her in prison, Aldous in prison, Virginia, I think it was, because I would go see her, and this is one of the one things that I did help get her out of jail, because we got together some media people and we got her out because she was sentenced for 12 years where her 7-year-old child would be 19 when she got out. I mean, you know, that's what we could save. But there's another doctor who practiced, and he took in, and he was in Florida, that he took in thousands and thousands of money from Medicaid services, but they found out that in about 3 years, he had $25 in overruns, and they turned that into a crime, and he was eventually crushed. And so the thing was that I would visit some of these doctors, you know, as Angela did. And it was so heartbreaking because I visited one doctor who got so involved, he lost his health. And his patients were picketing and saying, leave our doctor alone. And some of them got so upset because, see, when the feds come in, they take all the files. So they couldn't even explain to other doctors what was going on. And then as the word was passed that the cops were coming and locking up black doctors, or any doctor really who was serving the poor, it was getting harder to find doctors who would even serve the poor. They didn't want to be bothered with Medicaid because they passed the word, if you try to help poor people, you go to jail. And some of them tried anyway and did go to jail.
12: Oh, wow. 24 out of the top there, Reverend Dr. Barbara Reynolds, along with Angela Green. Angela, how did you differentiate whether they were coming after black doctors or just doctors, period, who helped the poor?
6: I'm sorry, say that again?
12: How do you make the difference between whether they just selectively were going after black doctors or just doctors who helped the poor people on Medicaid?
6: Well, because there was a program that was launched by the Office of Health and Human Services Inspector General. His name is Richard Cusero, and he launched this program to reimburse the government for the money that they were spending on poor and elderly patients. So since black doctors were seeing primarily most of the poor and elderly Medicaid patients, that is how they were targeting and why they were targeting black doctors specifically. And let me also say that this practice is still very much alive and kicking. So this is not something that just happened 40 years ago. It's still very much in effect. In fact, they're using far more sophisticated means to target doctors, like AI, surveillance tools, predictive policing, things like that now. And they are also including other doctors. So now, yeah, they include white doctors. Some white doctors are also being charged as well. But of course, the disparity is so vast, you know, there are not nearly as many of them as there are, of course, of black doctors. Asian doctors are also very high on the list that they target as well.
12: Now, when did this start, ladies? When did was this started after Donald Trump took office? Are they taking the cues from him, or was this before Trump took over?
6: No, this was long before Donald Trump. This started, the earliest that I saw, it started around late, right after they did a nursing home investigation in the late 70s. Mm-hmm. So it started, it looks like, from what I saw, somewhere around the mid 80s. So that's when this began.
12: Oh, wow.
13: And it was something was so quiet because, you know, I was running around meeting the doctors and going to Florida and going to Ohio. Mm-hmm. And sometimes there would be a story in the local papers. But as it grew, we were surprised it could make it a national a story. But you know, it didn't matter what kind of doctor. For example, it was this brilliant psychologist.

0: official who steered him to a friend and promised if he would only give him $40,000, they would leave him alone. But they still stripped him of his license, threw him in jail, and had his property sold out from under him, and he ended up homeless. So, you know, these were the kinds of things that we were saying, because, see, it made sense when you think how these people think. There was this big deal. We got to get Medicaid fraud. You know, that was a deal. People are ruining the system. But instead of going after big corporations, see, they have lawyers that can fight with the government. I guess they figured out the best way to get more money is to go after doctors. We get rid of the doctors, we don't have the patients, and we can put the money back in the treasury. I mean, that's how evil the system was.
1: Yes.
0: And as my colleague is saying, watch out for now, because they got better tools. You know, I wrote a book on technology and how they can get the algorithms trained to track people down. Track doctors.
1: Yes.
0: So it's ongoing.
2: Angela, want to say something?
1: Yes. Well, I just wanted to make sure that you and your audience understood that, again, this is something that is ongoing. Doctors are continuing to be imprisoned and losing their license. We have less than 5% of Black doctors. And what is just as important, Carl, is what is happening to the Black doctors, and the fact that there is no pathway for justice for these doctors is what this will do to the health of the Black community. That is what we really need to be concerned about, because the further erosion that we have of Black doctors from service means that at some point, you, I, Dr. Reynolds, none of us will be able to go to a Black doctor. And we have seen historically what those medical experimentations on Black people have looked like, and they have not been good. So this is a red alert that we need to do better with taking care of ourselves. We need to drink more water, eat more fruits and vegetables, do more walking. I don't know what we need to do, but we need to do a better job of taking care of ourselves, because pretty soon we will not have access to doctors who look like us at the rate that we're going now.
0: With health care being pulled back already by Trump, and we have this hit against Black doctors or any doctors. I think you had a wonderful quote about this Jewish doctor, Angela. It's in your book.
1: Let me see. Yeah, it is in the book. I don't have it. But he was saying basically that he survived a lot of things, but he cannot survive American democracy. That's basically what the root of what he was saying.
0: He survived the Holocaust or something like that, but he couldn't survive the American. So, you know, it's not just Black doctors, but it's because these are the ones who primarily were serving the poor in our neighborhoods, the neighborhood doctor. If you go work for a big corporation, maybe you can survive. But the big corporations, there's all kind of complaints about how there's different kinds of health service for that they give the poor versus they do the rich. I mean, you don't see rich people standing in lines to go to the hospital for just plain care. They have specialists, but that's not how we're treated. So it is a problem right now, and more so because there is a hit against poor people, many of whom are poor.
2: All right, let me jump here, 28 away from the top. Yeah, that's Reverend Dr. Barbara Reynolds' family. And along with Angela Green, both of them, they put together this book. It's called Legalized Extortion. And the book exposes, it shows, spreads light on how the government is targeting black doctors who continue to serve the poor and elderly Medicaid recipients. Those

0: You've listened to this program for a while. You may remember a fellow by the name of Norman called from Tampa, Florida. And he would always, he'd explain how the government was going after black doctors, going after black physicians, black pharmacists. And some people, and he said part of the problem was people don't think that black doctors, because they're a doctor, they inoculate, they don't have these kind of issues. That's the other part of our community has these kind of issues. But he was saying and sharing with us that you know, black doctors are always under attack. And the whole medical field are under attack, and you know, and he kept reaching in that. But go ahead, Dr. Reynolds.
1: And you know, they tried so hard. I have one who became my friend, Dr. Norm Clement. He had a dental business, and they drove him out of that. So, you know, he said, okay, I will, you know, open a pharmacy. And they eventually came after and restored his pharmacist. So, I mean, doctors did try, you know, to save themselves and their communities. And, you know, you think, I visited one doctor, and his whole family was being crushed, because after it crushed him, you know, his health began to deteriorate. And that after it deteriorated, he couldn't take care of his house and his bills, and he was crushed, and his whole family went down with him. So, you know, it's a family, it's a thing that we have to, and see, we have to keep talking. This is why this show is so important, because for years I tried to get the Black Congressional Congress caucus to take this issue on. I tried to get the Black Medical Association. I went there and told them what was happening. And people, I guess, either was afraid or didn't thought it was too complicated. They did nothing. So why this is important, so we can tell what happened, like Angela is doing with her book, and so we can warn people. Do you know, these days when I go somewhere, I go to Kaiser, and I get a black doctor, I hug them. They say, Dr. Reynolds, who are you hugging me for? Because you're surviving. That's why I'm hugging you. You see what I mean?
0: Right. Angela, let me ask you this question, Angela.
1: We have to get people to care about it, talk about it like you're doing.
0: Right. At 25 away from the topic, that's Reverend Dr. Barbara Reynolds and Angela Green. Angela's book is called Legalized Extortion. She worked on the book with Dr. Reynolds. And the book exposes how the government is going after black doctors who serve poor and elderly Medicaid patients. Angela, I think it was either you or Dr. Reynolds mentioned that you're going after these doctors. Pretty soon we won't have any doctors to service. When we go in our community, right away we have a lot, a paucity of black doctors or black med school students who are going to med school to become doctors and dentists. So that's another issue. And the ones that do make it, they're under attack. So, Angela, what's the message here your book is trying to send to the folks?
2: Well, one of the messages that medical schools can listen to is the fact that they need to do more to start preparing their students for possible targeting. They could offer courses or training. They could offer training with healthcare law attorneys, because one of the problems that doctors run into when they are targeted is that they go out and just find a regular defense attorney who cannot help them. You have to have a healthcare law attorney to help you if you are targeted, because there are certain nuances in healthcare law that a regular defense attorney is not going to know, or not going to know well enough to be able to defend you. So that's part of the problem why a lot of them end up going to prison. So medical schools could do a lot more by preparing their students for these possible attacks, because the attacks are not lessening at all. You know, they are continuing, and I think that they will always continue, because it's a piggy bank. You know, it's a way for them to make extra money by taking money from doctors to be able to do it. There's something called civil asset forfeiture, which is a huge benefit to the government. That means that when they launch these attacks and they come to doctors' houses and they do these DEA raids at 6 o'clock in the morning, they come in and they take whatever they can find. When I did interviews for my documentary that goes along with this book, doctors were reporting that they took their credit cards, they took their cash. One doctor reported that they took his gold bars. Another doctor reported that they took his car. He was getting traffic tickets while he was in jail in Louisiana, was getting traffic tickets for his car that was in D.C. The doctor
0: hold up
2: that said
0: right there,
2: that
0: Angela,
2: they took his
0: hold up thought right there. I'll let you. This is okay. Interesting. Hold that thought right there. We got to step aside and get caught up with the latest news, traffic, and weather in our different cities. It's 23 minutes away from the top there. Our family, our guest, Angela Green, along with Reverend Dr. Barbara Reynolds, we're discussing her book, Legalize Extortion. The book talks about how the government goes after black doctors for serving the poor and elderly.
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4: 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The future of public safety in our county depends on this election. 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I'm the only candidate in this race with experience leading law enforcement officers. 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On June 23rd, I ask that you vote right for Boatwright. 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
5: 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I've been around a long time, but I'm truly humbled when I see the real battles our brave, paralyzed veterans have faced defending our freedom and when they come home.
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0: Hey, Grand Rising family. Thanks for starting your work week with us this Monday morning. It's 60 minutes away from the top of the hour. Our guest, Reverend Dr. Barbara Reynolds, the Dean of Black Journalists, and also Angela Green. Angela's written a book titled Legalized Extortion, and the book shines a light on how the government is going after black doctors who served poor and elderly Medicaid recipients. Before we go back to them, let me just remind you, coming up later this morning, we'll speak with a futuristic researcher. Brother Siddiqui Bakari will be here, and later this week, you're going to hear from psychologist Dr. Jerome E. Fox. Many of you know him from his best-selling workbook, Addicted to White, The Oppressed, In League with the Oppressor, A Shame-Based Alliance. Also, Marshall Thompson of the Shy Lights will be here as we continue our salute to Black Music Month. And scientist and physician, one of the baddest sisters out there, Dr. Velva Bowles, will be with us as well. So if you are in Baltimore, keep that radio locked in tight on 1010 WOLB. If you're in the DMV, the Washington metropolitan area, on 1450 WOL. All right, before we left for the news, we're speaking with Angela. Angela, I'll let you finish your thought.
1: Yes, I was telling you about the civil asset forfeiture law. The DOJ requires that the shared assets are shared with state and local law enforcement agencies. So that means that any of the assets that they take from doctors, their money, their cars, their gold bars, whatever they get, they have to share those. And they were taking whatever they wanted, you know. So I was sharing a story that one of the doctors that I interviewed in my documentary was saying that they stole his credit card when they came and did a raid on his house. And his wife was getting the bills for his credit cards that they took while the doctor was in jail, because he had been put in jail at that time. And they were getting the credit card bills for the credit cards that they took. So it's a benefit. It's a huge benefit to them, because not only, you know, do they get to charge them these crazy amounts of money from these extrapolated funds once they, you know, get them in court, they also take all of their assets. And that's a huge benefit to them because, as you know, a lot of doctors do have assets. They have money or houses or whatever. So that's a huge benefit to them. And I also wanted to say, you were talking about the man Norman from Tampa who calls you. That is Dr. Norman Clement, who is mentioned throughout this book. In fact, he's a catalyst for the story for both Dr. Reynolds and I. You know, he was the one who kept sounding the alarm saying, hey, you need to pay attention to this. You need to look at why all these black doctors are being sent to prison. So he is a catalyst for this story. So he is that same person.
0: Oh, good to know. 13 away from the top. I got a tweet question for you. Tweeter says, for you ladies, is there a connection with the holistic doctors who were killed? Several were murdered, they say, and these crimes remain unsolved. Are you guys familiar with that story about the bunch of holistic doctors that were disappeared?
1: No, I'm not familiar with that. I don't know about any connection there.
2: No, I don't either, really. Our focus is really on we got to have a better solution, because I hear in medical schools some of the doctors say, well, if we try to treat the poor, we go to jail. So, I mean, it has to be another solution. And I see that the American Medical Association has taken on this cause, especially about the seizure of patient files, which they say was a serious Fourth Amendment violation of the right to privacy. And the American Psychiatric Association has condemned the overzealousness of Medicaid fraud units. So there are, and but I talked to a guy who was a medical educator, and he said, if you give me 24 hours to review your medical records, I guarantee you I can come up with criminal violations. So it's not hard. And in Florida for a while, things were so bad that they actually had said that just stop, you know, dental physicians from even taking Medicaid. So this has, and I think, you know, what I feel good about it is journalism, because I love journalism. And to think that something I worked so hard and could get nowhere, a young woman I never met saw this as an issue, and this older person, this younger person could get together and get going. Because now, you know, I feel better. I'm going to ride around again on this issue. She's riding around because, you know, when you see something, you have to say something. And that's what journalism is about. It's just a shame, you know, what journalism is turning to in this country. That's another issue. But something can happen. You know, we have a book. We can go back to the Black Medical Association and say, now will you say something? We can go back to the Congressional Black Caucus and say, here's the documentation. Now will you say something? Because
0: yeah, that was going to be my next question for you ladies here, 10 away from the top of the hour, because we know we have National Black Doctors Associations. Maybe Angela can help us out on this. Have you spoken to them? Do they know about this, or are they afraid to speak? How do you summarize what's going on with the Black Doctors Association?
1: Well, what I can tell you about the National Medical Association is that yes, I did speak to someone from there a couple of weeks ago, as a matter of fact, but many of the doctors that I spoke to, either in the interview or just in passing with doing the story for the book, have said that the National Medical Association, unfortunately, has been completely useless in helping them. I'm not sure why that is. I'm not sure why they have not helped them. They've also said the same thing about the NAACP, that neither of these organizations have been very helpful in addressing what has been going on with the Black doctors. I don't know why that is. I have not been able to come up with, you know, what the reason would be that they would not pay attention to this issue. But several of them, many of them have said, don't even bother calling them because they're not going to help. They're not paying attention to this.
2: And that's the same thing happened in the 90s when I went to the National Medical Association and tried. So I can't understand why they don't say anything. But thank God Angela's saying something. The documentary will say something. And we'll just keep saying something until other folks say something, because this cannot happen because Black health is declining. So we can't shut up about this stuff.
0: Yeah, if we don't say something, who will?
1: And the doctor shortage that's right. And the doctor shortage that we're experiencing, if you notice that we keep seeing notices about there being a doctor shortage, well, that's directly related to the imprisonment of all of the Black doctors that we have. You know, you keep imprisoning the Black doctors that we have, the qualified, the best of the best doctors that we have, over these Medicaid fraud charges that they're trumping up in a lot of these cases, and you're imprisoning the ones that we have. So obviously there are not going to be enough white doctors to take care of everything, or we wouldn't be having the doctor shortage. So it's definitely related to the fact that we are seeing the imprisonment of more and more Black doctors.
0: All right. I hold that thought right there. 8 away from the top. Yeah, Sean John's checking in from Atlanta, has a question for you. He's on line one. Grand Rising, Sean John, you're on with Dr. Reynolds and Angela Green.
3: Hello, Dr. Reynolds and Ms. Green. I'm calling, got a situation where I have two torn rotator cuffs in my right shoulder, and I went to court, and the judge found that my doctor said there was tears in my shoulders, you know, ligament, you know, tears that need repair, and I'm looking at maybe getting a third one, but I was not approved, and I got to go to appeal on this situation. So how is that my doctor approved that I had tears in my right shoulder and now they denied this, the third procedure, trying to see where that stands? That just baffles me about why I wouldn't approve. So we're going to have to go 6 months or something. I got to wait. But your thoughts on that, what would be my steps or with that?
1: I understand. I've had a torn rotator cuff. I know what that feels like. So I'm sorry that that's happening to you. Mm-hmm. But I will tell you this. I don't know that that's directly related to what is happening with the doctors, but I can tell you that insurance companies are very much a part of this that's also going on with what's happening with doctors. So it could be that the insurance companies are just not feeling like maybe they're going to have to pay out too much, or I don't know. I cannot say, but I will say that insurance companies are very much a part of this story that we're hearing about what's going on with Black doctors. Dr. Reynolds?
2: No, I can't comment on that. I'm not a doctor. And I don't ever step into those kinds of issues. except there ought to be some black groups there where you are. Where are you calling from? Oh, you're calling from Atlanta?
3: Yes, ma'am.
2: Okay. I know the King Center, I don't know if they could steer you to someone. Of course, you have black political leaders there, and I suppose you would go to them. I'm sure somewhere that there's some help. And even Angela, who is there in Atlanta, she might be able to do some more research to help you. Just leave your number.
3: Real quick, the surgery, well, I'm doing it in Maryland, and that's why I got injured. That's after doing it. The case is going to be in Maryland, but actually my doctor treated me in Atlanta. It's kind of like, not a story with that, but it's in Maryland. So Maryland, I went to Maryland, and they said, well, you have to come back to do appeal because the doctors in Atlanta, they approved me. And I'm like, and everything was going. I'm like, why would, my surgery, my right shoulder be denied, but I have to go to court, go through that steps again, go through appeal this time. Normally, they'd grant me right there, but, here we are now.
0: Right. Yeah, it might be
1: an insurance issue.
0: Yeah, Deshaun John, make sure you call me tomorrow and speak to Dr. Bowles is going to be here tomorrow morning, and she can help you, on the medical and also the insurance. Any question like that, she can answer. She'll be here tomorrow. Okay. So speak to her, too. And, if you've got health issues, that's the lady you need to talk to. But I thank you for your call, Sean John.
3: Thank you. All right. You have a good day.
0: All right, family. Four away from the topic. We've got to step aside and do another check of the traffic and weather in our different cities. And when we come back, we'll speak some more with our guest, the Reverend Dr. Barbara Reynolds and also Angela Green. Angela's written a book called, title of the book, Legalized Extortion. That's the main title of the book. And the book, what it does is it exposes how the government, yes, your government, which you pay taxes for, uses that money to go after our black doctors who happen to just be serving the poor and elderly Medicaid patients. What are your thoughts? You want to get in on this conversation? Hit us up at 800-450-7876, and we'll take your phone calls after we check the traffic and weather. That's next.

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0: 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Carl Nelson's views and opinions are his own and are not necessarily those of the staff and management of Radio 1, its sponsors, or advertisers. 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
8: For the ladies.
9: Yes, Grand Rising, dear ladies, and thank you very much for bringing, highlighting, and bringing attention to this central issue. I see it as this a soft genocide against our people that is supported by your book and what Harriet Washington also published in the Medical Apartheid. So that I think we have got to pay attention to this issue as you are doing and bring forth some kind of solution. We must make it public in our churches and elsewhere that this is a genocide against our people. Now, juxtapose also is in the current administration, they are suggesting an experiment similar to the Tuskegee Institute experiment that was done back in the 40s and so forth to again perpetrate this genocide against our people. And so I just wanted to make that comment and to say that I applaud you for the work that you are doing to support this effort to help our people in this terrible situation. Thank you very much.
10: Let me
2: comment, Bruce.
10: Thank you.
2: I really believe that we are experiencing a pre-genocide movement because we have a radical government. You listen to, I remember when Kennedy was saying that black people could have a different kind of vaccine. I said, oh my goodness, here we go again. But just want to get this said, I think that I have to thank God because this was a divinely inspired move. I didn't know myself why I kept all these files, records, documents. My son would say, you're a pack rat, you keep up this stuff. I didn't know why I couldn't let it go. And now I'm hooked up to a young woman who is also a woman of God. And I just want to thank God that he put the two of us together so we could do this work.
8: Yes.
10: Amen. I agree.
8: I agree with that as well. Three after the top. Let me share. I got another tweet. A tweeter says the corporate dollars, those organizations, the NMA, the NAACP, they take corporate money. So that's why there's no response or no help for our black doctors. Your thoughts. Angela first.
10: I would say that makes sense, and that probably is the answer to this riddle that we've been trying to figure out because we could not figure out why they were not getting any responses. And I was trying to figure out last summer when I was doing the documentary interviews why all the doctors were saying the same thing about the National Medical Association. So I would say that makes perfect sense.
8: Dr. Reynolds?
2: Yeah, you know what? I wish I could have thought like that because I actually went to an MA convention and raised it publicly, and I was treated so horribly. I said, I'll never go to another event by the NMA again. But, you know, maybe that's it. But we still gonna have to raise it up and continue and go to them and write. I think that's something else I could start writing about. Why they're not doing it? Maybe that'll stir them up because we just can't sit here and just let people's health decline. And the numbers of doctors who are treating Medicaid patients is now declining. So we have to see that. There's been a definite decrease in you can't get health care. So what do people do? They go into the emergency rooms to get ordinary care. So then when you go to the emergency room, you have health care. You can't get in because it's overtaxed.
8: Yeah, and unfortunately, exactly. People don't think about That's these true. Things until they have a medical issue, you know, right now.
10: Exactly.
8: Well, you're not thinking about this, but if you have to go to the doctor and you can't find a black doctor, and Dr. A, who's been on here quite a bit, tells us, you know, that one of the things that she's known, some of them treat us indifferently. That's why we have her here on periodically. You got a question, medical question, you can ask them straight up and they'll give you an answer, give you a short shrift of, you know, 5 or 10 minutes, and then they move on. So I'm glad that you ladies are doing this, but Dr. Reynolds, one question. Why do you think the black doctors are afraid to address the issue with the NMA and also with the NAACP? Are they scared?
2: I don't. Well, I think the ones who have been hurt aren't afraid, you know, because they have nothing to lose now because they've already lost their business. I mean, like Dr. Norton Clement, he lost both of his business, pharmaceutical business and dental. You know, he does it, but I guess the others are afraid to draw attention to it because, you know, we're at a time when people who stand up are being indicted, you know, intimidated, death threats. I mean, worse than ever for people who stand up for anything. So maybe they're just afraid.
8: All right.
2: You know, federal judges are being intimidated and one federal son was murdered. I mean, even federal judges are afraid to stand up because, I mean, we're on lockdown in a sense. Standing up means trouble. So I think that's why they're hiding.
8: Move on here. Brother Siddiq is on deck. We'll get to him momentarily. But Angela, how can we see this documentary? I knew about the book, didn't know about the documentary. How can we see the documentary?
10: Well, the documentary is still in production. It is not quite ready yet. I just went ahead and finished the book first because I got the information from Dr. Reynolds, which made the book far more interesting than the documentary because it can contain more details. The documentary was a collection of the doctor's stories about what actually happened to them. I interviewed maybe about 20 doctors and just let them tell the stories about what happened to them. The book gives the details about how and why it happened. So we knew that these things were happening, but we didn't know why. And several times throughout the interviews that I had with the doctors last summer, they kept asking me, why was this happening? Why were they coming after Black doctors? Why did it seem like nobody wanted Black doctors? I didn't know the answer to that until I got those boxes from Dr. Reynolds and started reading those interviews and reading the documents that she had. But most of the details were in the interviews that Dr. Reynolds did years ago. I don't even know the dates because they're not dated. I just have the hard copies of the interviews. But those interviews are where the bodies were buried. That told all the details about how and why this is happening.
8: And for the latecomers, is there a reason why?
2: Why I broke down and cried at Spelman when they asked me what did I regret about, you know, I was going to get my doctorate leaving journalism. I said, because I couldn't help the Black doctors. And now you can see why I'm so elated that we have, me and Angela have found each other. Because, hey, I'm ready to get out there and rumble again. I got a young person to
8: That's Dr. Barbara Reynolds' family. She's the dean of Black journalists. Angela, before we let you guys go, though, Angela, how can we get copies of the book?
2: We don't want to go down like this.
8: Angela, how can we get copies of the book?
10: You can get copies of the book on Amazon. It is available on Amazon. You can order it today.
8: Give us a full title.
10: Legalized Extortion, How the Government Hunted Black Doctors for Treating Poor and Elderly Medicaid Patients.
8: All right. I want to thank both of you guys for doing this. I mean, for shedding the light on this. It's a problem and it's been overlooked. And thank you, Barbara Reynolds, for starting it. And thank you, Angela, for taking the baton and taking it to the next level. Thank you, guys.
10: Yes. Thank you so much for having us on. We appreciate it.
2: Yes.
10: Yes. Thank you.
8: All right, family. That's Reverend Dr. Barbara Reynolds. Is she still there, Barbara? Dr. Reynolds? Angela?
2: Yes.
10: Yes.
8: Asian, just to do this quick, real quick question before we go to...
11: Quickly. So, firstly, Medicare fraud is a real thing. And but as far as I have actually worked in an industry where they implemented all kinds of software programs to detect Medicare fraud. So the detection is not done by humans. It's all done by software. And all they're looking at is your billing patterns. And doctors are given enough. They're not put in jail right away. I mean, there's a long process. They're given full chance to rectify their errors. And they're being trained on how to bill. So I don't understand why anybody's saying the Black doctors are being, like, nobody knows what kind of doctor it is that, billing. It's just a service.
8: Asian, we run out of time. So it's usually you call earlier. He's calling from Boston. So Angela or Dr. Reynolds, you want to respond to Asian's question? He says that.
10: I vigorously beg to differ with him. This was a process. This was an orchestrated attack that was put into place over 40 years ago by the Office of Health and Human Services to target Black doctors. And there are, as we know, more and more Black doctors who are systemically targeted by this system. So he is wrong in what he is saying. There are Black doctors and there are more of them than there are that look like him that are put in prison every single day. How do I know? Because I talk to them. So no, he is wrong in what he is saying. He would like to believe that.
2: And we've seen
10: them.
2: I went around the country talking to them, talking to their families, talking, to their patients who no longer had them. So we know because we know them. We didn't get it out of a newspaper. Both Angela and I, we have talked to them.
8: All right. And I thank you guys for doing that. And thank you for responding to Asian's question from Boston. And they always late. Thank you, guys. And keep us in the loop. Let us know how it goes. We want to see the documentary. And, of course, let us know how everything turns out, because I know it's an ongoing investigation that you guys are doing.
10: Thank you.
8: All right,
10: will do. Thank you so much.
8: All right. 12 minutes at the top there. Brother Siddiqui is next. Brother Siddiqui, thank you for being so patient with us. But it's an important issue. They're going after our black doctors. Welcome back to the program.
12: Oh, greetings, brother. How you doing?
8: I'm still learning, man. I'm still learning they're going after our black doctors. And then sort of surprised, but not really surprised, you know, because you hear about these things. One of the things the ladies mentioned, they're using AI now to go after, to create these issues so they can take out our black doctors. Your response, I'm sure you're not shocked about the use of AI in that effort.
12: Well, that's what the algorithm, part of what the algorithm is created for. So if you don't understand algorithms, if you don't understand the quote unquote black experience, it won't make sense to you. So in dealing with algorithms, racial targeting is easily something that can be programmed in regards to that algorithm. So targeting is real, whether it's black doctors or black any type of profession, it's real. Targeting, gang stalking, electronic harassment, all these things are real. It's very real. It's difficult for people to understand because it's not happening in their life. And as far as the algorithm, we can see that algorithm being used as far as racial targeting, racial discrimination, things of that nature, in the many different areas that we deal with in this human experience. So that's a real thing. It's just amazing to me when people who do not live the black experience have so much to say about the black experience, especially when it comes to racism, especially when it comes to discrimination. These are very real things. So I think people should just stay in their lane and allow black people to have their conversations and deal with the things that we deal with. That is very unique, so to speak, for us. It's a lot of things that we've dealt with that people of other so-called races or ethnicities have not dealt with, will never dealt with. Our experience here in the United States is very unique. There's things that take place and things that happen that can easily be proven, especially in regards to AI and algorithms. I've proven that over and over again, whether we're talking about what the sisters was talking about prior to me as far as targeting medical doctors, if we're talking about how to distort voting, votes, blocks of votes and things of that nature in certain areas, whether that's by people names and the geography and how they are able to, through the algorithm, know, okay, this is a block of black voters, so these votes will not be counted, or whatever the situation is. So that's very real. Easily documented. That's easy work. So we just have to understand that those things are taking place. Stop trusting the system and thinking that the system is honest and the people who run these systems are honest and ethical and moral, because they're not.
8: All right. We come up on a break. When we come back, I'll let you answer this question then. From what you just said, does AI make it easier for folks who use it to discriminate against us? Can they use it? Because you talked about algorithms. If you can break it down for us, I'd appreciate it. Family, you just joined us. I guess he's a futuristic researcher, Brother Siddiqui Bokhari. We're going to talk about trauma and fear and how it's being used against us and what we can do. He's going to share his empowerment technique that he uses to combat that as well. You want to get in on our conversation with Brother Siddiqui Bokhari, you know how to reach us, 800-450-7876. We'll take your phone calls next.

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0: And Grand Rising family, thanks for starting your Monday with us and our guest, the futuristic researcher, Brother Siddiqui Bakari. And before we left, I posed a question to Brother Siddiqui about algorithms and AI. Is it being used to target us? Can it be used to ferret out racists? Are they using it to attack us? So, Brother Siddiqui, all those things I want to place on your plate for you to handle this morning.
1: Absolutely. So this is what's dangerous about the algorithm. You don't see it. You don't see the racism. You don't see the discrimination. You don't see the prejudices. You don't see the hate. You don't see those things. You don't see the imprint of a psychopath, a sociopath. You don't see it, right? So that's what makes it so dangerous. So even when I discuss it, it's very difficult for people to understand it. I've been talking about this particular topic that we're talking about right now, as far as racism, discrimination, and algorithms. I've been dealing with that for 15 years. People said I was crazy when I said the algorithm, is racist and discriminatory. And that's how they're able to do it without notice, so to speak, especially when you deal with voting systems and things of that nature that's computer operated and generated. So when you deal with those things, that's what's happening. The sisters that was talking about what they were talking about, people don't see it, but eventually you will see it, especially when you start dealing with targeting and electronic harassment and things of that nature. Eventually, those individuals will see it because they're specifically being targeted for whatever reasons that they're being targeted. All right. So that's what makes it dangerous. It's hidden. So I always say, when you are dealing with psychopaths, you cannot separate the psychopath from whatever it is that the psychopath is doing, their behavior, things of that nature. You cannot separate it. All right. So that's what's happening when we deal with algorithms, with whatever aspect of human experience that we're talking about, that imprint of the psychopath who is controlling it will be imprinted on whatever it is. All right. So, yes, it's an absolutely yes. There's a documentary. I think it came out in 2019 called Coded Bias. Coded Bias is on Netflix, but it's a sister who did the documentary, and she's focusing on exactly what we're talking about right now as far as algorithms and discrimination. All right. So people can watch Coded Bias. Maybe you'll get a better understanding of how it works, but it's definitely used just like every other aspect of society where we're actually able to see the racism and discrimination. In this instance, it's hidden, it's buried in the algorithm, so to speak.
0: Well, that begs the question then. Yeah. Can we program it to the reverse then? Can we inoculate ourselves? Can we protect ourselves from it? Can we challenge it in any way?
1: It's going to be difficult because, again, we're dealing with their systems. So this is why I always say, in order to deal with a system, you have to have your own system. You're not going to make the changes and things of that nature that people feel that need to be made through that system. That system is created to operate exactly how it's operating. So we would need our own systems, right? So that's one reason why I created Empower Technology, because I understood dealing with trauma, dealing with fear, dealing with all these different things, we needed a system to deal with the many things that I've laid out on the show, right? People who have self-sabotage, that's something that we suffer from in the Black community as a whole on a major, major scale is self-sabotage, obviously due to trauma, due to fear, due to all the things that we've had to deal with. So that's a major thing when we talk about self-sabotage, when we talk about low self-esteem, when we talk about emotional immaturity, when we talk about insecurities, when we talk about anxiety, depression, when we talk about whining, complaining, all these things that we do as reactions to things that are happening to us that are obviously traumatic, right? Emotional numbness, all these different things that we end up dealing with due to trauma and fear, lack of focus, lack of consistency, lack of discipline, right? Lack of quote unquote unity. All of these different things are things that we're dealing with, right? Uncontrollable reactions, how we react to traumatic events and things of that nature. Trauma. It's a disturbing or distressing event or experience that affects and damages the mind, spirit, soul, neurology, and subconscious mind, emotions, trust, etc., right? Resulting in post or past traumatic stress, fear, depression, anxiety, withdrawal, so on and so forth. So trauma itself is a template, and I don't think we understand how that affects our infrastructure of being, right? So when we deal with trauma, you're talking about metadata, meta information. It's a supercomputer, so to speak. It's a blockchain of intelligence and technology, right? We're dealing with ritual. We're dealing with sigil. Trauma is a motherboard. It's an algorithm. We were talking about algorithms. Trauma is an imprinted algorithm that becomes part of our system and how we operate on a daily basis, from second to minute to hour and so on and so forth. So we're dealing with memories, right? Trauma is related and associated to memory. Trauma is related and associated to reactions. It's a stimuli. It's triggered easily, right? Trauma is linked to behavior and traumatic pathology, toxic pathology, trauma bonding, right? Trauma seeks out trauma. This is what people don't understand. This is why all over social media, you see trauma bonding, because it seeks out trauma. It's parasitic. Okay. You're dealing with hormones. Trauma is related to your hormones. It's related to your emotions, behavior shaping, emotional hijacking, trauma scripting, your neurons, your synapse, right? You're dealing with synapse when you deal with trauma, neural pathways, the subconscious mind, the amygdala, where trauma and fear is housed, so to speak. Fear-based programming.
0: Yeah, let me jump in here for a second, because you said a lot of things, Brother Siddiqui. But can you give us an example, a concrete example of how trauma works and affects us and how we deal with AI and how they use it? Just give an example so folks can catch on what you're saying.
1: Yeah, so you can look at these current events, whether they're staged events or not, whether they're psychological operations or not, fear-based programming intentionally or not. You can look at these situations that's been happening the last 2 weeks. Those are traumatic events, and people end up tapping into that based on the things that I'm mentioning. So they're using these events to instill the triggers necessary in order for that trauma to now be patterned, for that behavior to come out. All right. So that's what we see taking place. If you deal with the Carmelo Anthony situation, if you deal with the other situation with whatever the Asian guy name is, Rick something, who Rick Chow murdered the young black boy, Rick Chow. So these are situations that tap into this trauma that exists within people. Now, first of all, we have adults who have never healed childhood trauma. So as an adult, they're still operating off of childhood trauma. So the way that they deal with childhood trauma, or trauma in general, and fear, is still that of a child. Because when you deal with trauma, you're dealing with timelines or time looping, so to speak. So you have trauma that's unhealed, whether you were 8 years old, 10 years old, 15 years old, that's never been healed. But as a 40, 50 year old adult, you're still dealing with that trauma when it's triggered, or the proper stimuli triggers that trauma, the patterns, the behaviors, the pathologies, things of that nature. You're going to react the same as that 8-year-old, 10-year-old, 15-year-old child emotionally, because of never being healed and because of the emotional immaturity that's attached to and imprinted with the trauma that existed at that age. So this is what we have. We have a lot of adults who respond to

0: I mean, these are all aspects of how trauma is triggered. Okay, so people need to understand it. So it's intentionally triggered trauma and fear. So again, the system has studied you. The issue is, in many cases, we don't study ourselves to understand ourselves and to understand how our being operates on every level of being. So when we talk about trauma, we are talking about the imprinting and embedding of parasitic toxic energy. Okay. And that parasitic and toxic energy become behavior. This is what we don't understand. It becomes behavior. This is why we react the same way to particular things, whether those things are warranted or not, but you control how you react. All right. So this is the reason that the healing is necessary, because the reactionary side of it is a side of it that is not assisting us and healing us. What it is it's keeping us entrapped in that time loop, or that looping of trauma, so to speak. It is a cycle of trauma, a cycle of fear that's being dealt with from a very emotionally immature perspective.
1: 29 minutes away from the top of our family, going deep with Brother Sadiq Bakari. Call and put a couple of your friends, tell them that Brother Sadiq is on the radio. They'll appreciate it and they'll thank you later. Brother Sadiq, trauma and fear, do they go hand in hand?
0: Yeah, they absolutely go hand in hand. They're cousins without question. They're housed in the what's called the amygdala part of the brain. Also, you're going to be dealing with the central nervous system. You're going to be dealing with different systems within the central nervous system, right? So you're going to be dealing with the limbic system. You're going to be dealing with the vagus nerve and things of that nature, which are they're like carriers, so to speak, of meta information, metadata, things of that nature. So they carry these messages and these signals and things of that nature throughout the body. So this is how we know that trauma and fear affects your entire body, your entire being, not just on a physical level, but also on a spiritual level. We know trauma and fear ends up residing in certain parts of your body, which is why you have issues in those parts of your body, whether it's pain, whether it's issue with organs and things of that nature. It's related to trauma and fear, because again, trauma and fear are related to parasites, talking about energetically, on an energetic side of it or nature, that's what you're dealing with.
1: But how do you identify them though, Brother Sadiq?
0: Well, you identify them easily. What triggers you? That's how a person identifies the trauma or the fear. Why do you react a certain way to certain things? I'm not saying you, Carl. I'm just saying in general. Why do a person react a certain way to certain things? There's a reason for that, right? Why are people crashing out over things that is no need to crash out about? There's an imprint of trauma there, right? There's an imprint of fear there. There's things there that's pathological. Right. That meaning it happens over and over again for an extended period of time. So, again, that's why I mentioned going back to childhood. So this is why I always talk about, we can talk about all these different things that we need to do as a people. But until we put healing on the forefront, we're going to have these same issues and it's going to stay a cycle. Now, I know it's different when war has been declared on you. OK, so we're in a precarious situation. But understand, until we focus on healing, these things are going to continue to happen, and we're going to react the same way, and we're going to expect different results that are never will never happen. Okay? So we have to understand those things. So healing is imperative. That's first and foremost, because again, that trauma locks us into a loop and a cycle of reaction, of behavioral pathology, of patterns. That's why it's so easy to place us in the Hegelian dialectic or problem reaction solution, because it's understood how we are going to react to particular problems that are given to us, right? They already know how we're going to react, right? So based on that, they all give us the solution, already understanding based on that reaction, people are going to be begging for solutions, as opposed to understanding what the solutions are for ourselves. until that healing takes place, we will not deal with solutions that are encoded in ourselves. We're not going to deal with self-reliance. We're not going to deal with self-determination. We're not going to deal with self-sustainability.

0: we're not going to deal with those things, right? So what happens if, say, the power grid goes out? Then what? Because you're not going to be coddled. It's not going to be government assistance and all these other things to assist people. The government is not going to be there to assist you. So then what? You see what I'm saying? People will be forced to have to be self-reliant, self-determining, self-sufficient, all those different things, probably without the skills to be those things, without the proper mindset to be those things. All right. So we have to understand what trauma and fear does. It keeps people in menticide. It keeps people in cognitive dissonance. It keeps people in confirmation bias. It keeps people in Stockholm syndrome. It keeps people in all of those low vibratory things that continues from a standpoint of a pattern and behavior pathology to deify and edify all the things that deter us from truly being the quote unquote gods that we claim to be, right? I always say, gods don't play someone else's game. They create their own. So we can say we're creators. We can say we're manifestors. We can say we're all these things and we create all these things. So then why aren't we creating and manifesting and implementing and executing our way out of these situations? It's because we've become a slave to these situations and a slave to our trauma, a slave to our fears, our slaves to being the very thing that's not assisting us to be those so-called quote unquote guys that we claim to be.
1: And hold that thought right there. We got to take a short break. But, you know, when we come back, though, some of those phrases that's used, if you can break them down for us, I'd appreciate it, too. And correct me if I'm wrong. You're saying they use certain situations to trigger a reaction from us. They already know what sort of reaction, how we are going to react to certain issues. And then they yes. make their move. So is there a way that we can change our reaction so that we'll you know, get them off course and make them make a mistake? I'll let you explain all of that when we come back. Family, I hope you're okay. following this real deep. This is real deep stuff Brother Siddiqui is sharing with us this morning. You got a question for Brother Siddiqui? Reach out to us at 800-450-7876. We'll take your phone calls next.

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12: And Grand Rising family, thanks for starting your week with us on this Monday morning. We're 19 minutes away from the top of the hour. My guest is futuristic researcher, Brother Sadiqa Bakari. Before we go back to him, let me just remind you, coming up later this week, you're going to hear from a psychologist, Dr. Jerome E. Fox. Many of you know him for his best-selling workbook, Addicted to White, The Oppressed, In League with the Oppressor, A Shame-Based Alliance. Also, Marshall Thompson, the last man standing from the Shy Lights, is going to continue our Black Music Month celebrations. And also, one of our top scientists, one, this is a bad a scientist and physician, Dr. Velva Bowles, will be here as well. So if you are in Baltimore, keep that radio locked and tight on 1010 WOLB. If you're in the DMV, we're on 1450 WOL. So Brother Sadiqa, my question to you before we left for the break was, they know already how we're going to respond to certain triggers that they you know, throw out there to us. Then they take advantage of us, and they know that probably know that, you know, we're just going to respond for just, you know, maybe a week or 2 weeks. Then it dies down, and we move on to something else. What can we do?
13: 3 days.
12: 3 days? Wow. What can we do to throw
13: 72
12: them off?
13: Hours. Yeah, so 72 hours. It used to be 10 days. That's what we know from what Steve Coakley taught us, and also from just the experience of paying attention to what was going on. Now, due to social media and the algorithm, it's probably and just the over usage of data, meta information, metadata, things of that nature. Now it's probably 72 hours. OK, so that's what we're dealing with now. How do you rewrite or rewire the trauma? Because now awareness. Let me make this clear. Awareness. Right. So if it is awareness, you have to be aware that you have trauma and certain things trigger that trauma. So that's another issue. We're not honest with ourselves in many instances. All right. We ignore that these traumas exist. Right. We ignore the childhood trauma. We ignore how we react to things, knowing that it's problematic how we react to things. So it's about awareness. All right. So this is the reason. This is why the last three times I was on your show, I dealt with the hidden mind control grid and infrastructure. That's why I dealt with it, so people can understand mind control. All right. Now, your body. So when we're talking about your brain, your central nervous system, which is really the same thing, is connected. We talk about that, when we talk about your subconscious mind, when we talk about your neurological self, when we talk about these things operate based off of pathology, behavior, patterns, what you do the most. That's what's imprinted and encoded in these aspects of your being. All right. So if the reaction is what it is that you continue to do pathologically, whether that's you as an individual or us as a group, every time something happens, what do we hear? Boycott, boycott, boycott. That's a pathology. All right. That's a pathology. So the answer is always boycott. Okay. So we have to be aware of how these things affect us from a standpoint of being reactionary. Sometimes the last thing we should do is boycott. Sometimes there are other things that we can do, and those things I will not say and mention because they are not things that should be said publicly. But that's where we need to start moving in regarding how we not only respond, but most importantly, how we force them to respond, because that's what's not happening. You're not forcing them to respond during a boycott. You're not forcing them to respond doing other things, especially when you have to get permission from the system itself to do those things. So those things are problematic. So those are behavior patterns. They know the behavior patterns. They've trained you as such. They know your triggers. So this is where we get into the programming. All right. So that's what those three shows were about. So that's why I dealt with the programming as far as the government, as far as corporations, which I did mention government and corporations when I dealt with it. I went back to the 1940s. So the reason I did that is because I know people could identify with it, because it's a period that they've lived and their parents have lived, as opposed to going all the way back to Greco-Roman. I can go all the way back to Greco-Roman period and deal with mind control. All right. But I wanted to keep it more up to date so people would have a better understanding and associate themselves with it. So that's what that was about. But it's all related. That mind control is related to the trauma. That's why I talked about the cycle of mind control, manipulation, programming, and things of that nature. All right. So they use the media to trigger people. That's what the media is for. All right. It is a wing of war, so to speak, for the system. All right. Because everyone has access to it, and they make sure that everyone has access to it. So that's where the trauma programming and fear programming, that's how they tap into it on a consistent basis. Media is 24/7. So that's how they tap into you and your triggers. And if they're tapping into your triggers and you're not aware that they're tapping into your triggers, now what happens is you react accordingly, which is going to be emotionally immature. All right. They're able to tap into certain hormones and know what those hormones do, know how that affects you emotionally. And in turn, that's exactly how people respond. So it's the lack of awareness. When we talk about fear-based programming and trauma-based programming, these are real aspects of mind control. We saw it during COVID. We can do this all day as far as examples of what that looks like. Right. People were fear-based mind control to go get the jab. OK, people wouldn't study, people wouldn't research. People was just in this pathology of fear because the media kept telling you, if you don't get the shot, you'll die. If you don't get the shot, you'll die. If you don't get the shot, you're being selfish and think about other humans. If you don't get the shot, this. So all these things were being said to program people and to trigger their trauma and their fear gene, so to speak. All right. So that's how they do it, whether it's hoaxes, whether they're engineering crisis, whether it's psyops, whether it's staged events, whether it's false flags, whether it's your own personal experiences. They're still able to tap into it based on these other experiences. It's about experience and stimuli. So a person who is unaware will not be able to rewire or imprint a new pathology. It's about imprinting a new pathology. So how do you do that? So if you know you get triggered by certain things and you're aware, that means you're aware of it. You have to react differently. So you consciously have to be aware of how you react in real time. That's how you change the pathology. If you continue to keep going through the same process as far as your reaction, you're strengthening that pathology. So you're strengthening that trauma, that bonding, that parasite, that toxicity, that's what you're doing. So you're continuing to create a more powerful blockchain or motherboard of trauma in your being, in your infrastructure of consciousness. That's what is taking place. Your central nervous system needs to be regulated in a way that it is not operating off of trauma, off of anxiety, that list that I mentioned earlier, off of low self-esteem, off of lack of confidence, off of fear, all those different things, that it's not operating off of those things, self-sabotage, all these different things that people are specifically doing to themselves to hurt themselves based on the trauma and the unawareness of the trauma and the fear.
12: All right, hold up. All right there. We got some folks who want to talk to you, Brother Siddiqui. Let's start with Ray. He's in Hunt Valley in Maryland. He's on line one. Grand Rising Ray, you're on with Brother Siddiqui Bakari.
14: Good morning. First of all, I thank Brother Sakari. I think he's on point as always. Carl, you work in the world of advertising to a degree. And if you look it up, we are exposed to 4,000 to 10,000 advertisements every single day. 4,000 to 10,000 every day. And what Brother Siddiqui is trying to tell us is that some of these ads are in your face, but the majority of them are subliminal. The purpose of an ad is to promote an anxiety. Or as Brother Siddiqui has been saying, it promotes fear. You're too dark, you're too tall, you're too short, your grass is too green, your house is too small, your woman is not beautiful enough. And when they promote all these anxieties, as Brother Siddiqui would say, they offer you a cure, Carl. The cure could be Coca-Cola, the cure could be McDonald's, buying a new car. We need to, and Brother Siddiqui has talked about that. Forget about the television show. Study the advertisement. The television show is the cigarette. The advertisement or the ad is the carcinogen, the poison. Ask a child as young as 4 years old whether he prefers McDonald's or Burger King. He's already decided. Ask a child whether he prefers Coca-Cola or Sprite. He's already decided at that early an age. And this is why in European countries, they do not even allow advertisements to children under 18. And the last point on that, Carl, the studies on these tablets that children have are out. And I'm not talking about speculation. I'm talking about the best brain neurologists on the planet will show you through an MRI how these things are damaging the brain. So everything Brother Siddiqui is saying is true, but here's what Brother Siddiqui won't tell you. If he told you all the real truth of what's happening, it would frighten us so much it would lead to paralysis. Have a great week, Carl. I appreciate you. Brother Siddiqui, I know this is hard for you because I know you have to hold back, but I appreciate you all.
13: Yes. Yes. No, he's absolutely correct in regards to the advertising and those types of things, 1,000%. So those characteristics and attributes that I mentioned, the advertising and things of that nature are used, the marketing, to tap into those attributes, the low self-esteem, the insecurity. As the brother mentioned, you're too tall, you're too short, all those different things. Then they give you the solution, the Coca-Cola, whatever it is that the solution is going to be. So that's absolutely correct. So this is what I mean by they tap into that trauma. Okay, they tap into those characteristics that's associated to trauma, to fear, to low self-esteem, to insecurity, to self-sabotage, all of those different things. And they are all connected. It's not one without the other. Okay, so that's important to understand. Also, he is absolutely correct. There's certain things that I will not teach publicly. I just told that to my class yesterday. I just said that there's certain things that I will not teach because it will drive people literally crazy. That's why.
12: Can't handle it?
13: I understand
12: can't
13: that.
12: Handle it? Is that a
13: well, it's levels. It's levels, and I'm not trying to make it seem like I'm just on this level that's so high, but the bottom line is it is levels. It is levels. This is, again, a cycle. So if people are in the cycle, how are you going to deal with them with things that's outside of that cycle? That's beyond their programming. It's difficult for people to deal with that type of knowledge, wisdom, or applied knowledge and wisdom. That's why it's difficult for people to see beyond a Democrat. It's difficult for people to see beyond voting. It's difficult for people to see beyond whatever it is that they, in entitlement, feel that the government should give us. You're an adult. You're an adult. Right. So this is why I say, what happens if there's no water? What happens if there's no food? What happens if there's no power, no electricity? What happens if these things happen? And it is a strong chance that these things will happen. Now, whether it's 24 hours, 72
14: brother
13: hours,
14: Siddiqui,
13: a week, a month, we don't know. Yes, brother.
14: Yeah. And Carl, look, I can't tell you how critical what he's saying is. The past 2 years, when I see this administration, I don't buy anything but survival supplies, canned goods, and rice. Because I want, let me just close by asking the audience this. What are you going to do when you go to turn on your shower or water in your house, nothing happens, no electricity, and then you get in a car that's programmed by a chip that they literally can turn off? And what are you going to do? So this is about our survival, black people. Please wake up and please listen. Have a great week, guys. I'm still listening. Peace.
12: All right. Thanks, Ray.
13: Absolutely.
12: And that's a reality,
13: absolutely,
12: too.
13: Thank
12: that's
13: you.
12: A possibility, what he just said. Correct, Brother Siddiqui?
13: Thank you. Yes, absolutely it is. So this is why we're talking about awareness. But this is also why they keep you locked into things like Democrat. They keep you locked into things like voting. They keep you locked into things like police terrorism. They keep you locked into the racial paradigm and dichotomy. They keep people locked into those things. Now, I'm not saying there shouldn't be responses to those things. I'm not saying that. But what I'm saying is it's a reason that it stays in the cycle that it stays in, and you're not paying attention to what's really going on in your environment that's not illusionary. All right. Power is a real thing that we need to deal with. Here I'm talking about power grid, the power grid, things that we don't talk about. things that we probably don't even think about, because people are so entitled into, oh, I can just go get some sugar from the store, or I can go get some water from the store. Well, none of those things are going to be open. So right. Now, what
12: hold
13: are you going to
12: right
13: do?
12: There, Brother Sinek, yes. I'll let you break it down after we take this short break. I'll take a break so our stations can identify themselves down the line per the FCC. It's 4 minutes away from the top of the hour, family. Our guest is futuristic researcher, Brother Sinek Bukhari. If you want to reach out to us, hit us up at 800-450-7876 and take your phone calls next.
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0: Live from historic Levert Park in Los Angeles, California, I'm Tavis Smiley, and I'm so glad to see you and me back in stride again. 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By the way, should you miss any part of today's program or want to catch up on previous shows, you can always visit thetavissmileyshow.com. 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Another great Best of Tavis Smiley show on tap for you today. In our second hour today, a conversation with Alabama Democratic gubernatorial nominee Doug Jones. Alabama seems to be ground zero once again in the fight for civil rights, certainly for voting rights. So we'll head down south to Alabama in our second hour. If you don't know Doug Jones, by the way, he is a former U.S. senator. But before that, he was the U.S. attorney who successfully prosecuted Klan members for the 1963 bombing of Birmingham's 16th Street Baptist Church. I'm excited to talk to Doug Jones today in our second hour. On the B side of our three, we'll be joined by Michael Steele, former chair of the RNC and now co-host of The Weeknight on MS Now. We'll get his take on the current state of and future prospects for his Republican Party. But in this first hour today, a conversation with former U.S. attorney turned to law professor and best-selling author Barbara McQuaid about her new book, The Fix, Saving America from the Corruption of a Mob-Style Government. First, here is some sound of Donald Trump in that Meet the Press interview on Sunday. You recall that's the one he stormed off of after calling everybody names, offending everybody, going in on California, where I sit right now, saying the election's being stolen in the mayor's race. It's being stolen in the governor's race because his Republican candidates are falling behind here, even as the count continues. But he stormed off the set of Meet the Press on Sunday, but not before he had this to say.
1: This $1.8 billion so-called anti-weaponization fund, it was going to compensate people who say the federal government weaponized the legal system against them. It's been blocked by the courts, met with opposition from Republicans.
2: And Democrats.
1: In Congress and Democrats.
2: Excuse me, mostly Democrats.
1: Mostly Democrats and some Republicans.
2: Some. Very few Republicans.
1: Just to be very clear, are you backing off the fund completely, as your acting Attorney General Todd Blanche has said, or are you looking for another avenue to revive the fund?
2: So let me explain what the fund is. People have been hurt so badly by radical left lunatics that worked for the Biden administration and Sleepy Joe. They're vicious, they're violent, what they did to people. And of course, they went after me more than anybody else. They raided Mar-a-Lago and all the other things. But people have been badly hurt. They've committed suicide. They've lost their jobs. They've lost their families. They've lost their wives. They've lost everything. They've lost everything over a fake weaponization of government.
1: Now, let me just tell you. So are you looking for a way to revive it?
2: Well, look, it was up to me. I'd pay them the kind of money that they deserve. People have been destroyed. Lives have been destroyed. Many suicides. Think of it. People have committed suicide because a bunch of thugs went after them.
1: You don't.
2: So me, personally, I think the weaponization fund is a great idea. And so do many other Republicans. You have to get it approved. If they get it approved, that's great. If they don't get it approved, I'd be disappointed.
0: So there's the president on the slush fund, as I like to call it. We'll let Barbara McQuaid respond to what she heard specifically in that clip and a great deal more. Glad to have her for the hour. The book is called The Fix, Saving America from the Corruption of a Mob-Style Government. 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

0: speaking of the best thing, you're going to get the best of the dramatics all 3 hours of today's program. June is Black Music Month. And we love this month because it gives us a chance to, again, choose a different artist every day, play some of the best of their catalog, and it is going to be the dramatics all 3 hours of today's program, curated by DJ Doc. Cornel West is here, so we'll let him handle that part while I do the conversations. We are pleased to be starting off today with Jeffrey Toobin. Jeffrey, how are you, sir?
1: As long as you make me talk about the Knicks and not the Supreme Court, I'll be fine.
0: So you got caught up in the fever as well, obviously, huh?
1: Well, it caught up. I'm a native New Yorker, yeah. So I've been a Knicks fan, you know, since, you know, people have been saying 53 years since the last title. I remember that title 53 years ago. So that's how long I've been with this team. And, you know, I know we don't want to spend much time on it, but, you know, the way the city rallied around this team, mm-hmm. and the way it just is a reminder of how much New York City loves basketball.
0: Oh, yeah.
1: You know, the Knicks have been so terrible for so long, and the Nets have been awful. The idea that New York was on top on basketball again with this incredibly appealing team full of terrific people really united the city in a way that I haven't seen about a sports event basically ever in my lifetime. So it's been a great run. As a fan.
0: Now, you said a moment ago, not to spend too much time. Don't worry about it, Jeffrey. We got the hour. And since you've gone there, there are two or three things that popped into my head immediately listening to you. So if you go there, I can play this game with you. You see what I did there, right? I can play this game with you. So let me throw three things at you that come to mind, given what you've just said now. First of all, speaking of the New York Times, where you are an opinion writer, we'll get to your piece a little bit later. Trump just pardoned himself and his family forever. The Times has a piece today, read it this morning, about whether or not, they ask a provocative question, whether or not what happened in New York with the Knicks winning can in fact be described as a spiritual experience. A provocative piece. Spike Lee has called this divine. That's what Spike calls the win, divine. Timothy Chalamet, the actor, says these players are gods. Small d, he's called them gods. I think, obviously, that's putting too much on it. But there is something to be said about whether or not 53 years later and the way this thing played itself out, whether or not it was, in fact, a spiritual experience. Any thoughts on that, for starters?
1: Very much so. I think it feels very different from other New York sports championships. Think about, you know, the Derek Jeter Yankee teams of the late 90s. Those were great, great teams, you know, with Bernie Williams and Jeter. But they were just a great baseball team. There was nothing particularly spiritual about them. Same thing going back farther to the great Yankee teams of the 60s, you know, with the Mickey Mantle and Roger Maris and Yogi Berra and Whitey Ford. All those teams, you know, that was like rooting for Exxon. I mean, those teams were just big and powerful. The closest comparison, I think, mm-hmm. And this is a little before my time, although I was alive, were the 1969 Mets. Mm. Because that team, you know, came out of absolute nowhere. The Tom Seaver, Cleon Jones, Tommy Agee teams. Those were transformative experiences, sort of spiritual, but that's the only comparison I can think of to what went on with the Knicks, because of just the love that you felt in the city for that team.
0: Yep. The second thing that comes to mind, you're talking, and I've been processing this for a few days now, and the Knicks aren't the only team that I could beat up on in this regard. But they are the team that I'm going to beat up on right now because the average price of these tickets early on was $8,000. The average price, $8,000. The Knicks have been horrible, Jeffrey admits even, for 53 years, over half a decade. And who do you think showed up at all those games for all those years when these suckers were losing to everybody? The very people who could not afford a ticket to get into one of those games to watch this spiritual experience. That's a whole conversation I could have about the state of democracy in this country, about the devolution of our culture, the decay of our civilization. So I see all the euphoria and all the excitement, all the enthusiasm, but I was actually taken aback by it to some degree, no naivete here, Jeffrey, but taken aback by to some degree, because the folk in the streets celebrating couldn't get inside the games. They couldn't afford to be there. And that's the whole conversation about the corporate nature. Don't get me started, Jeffrey, but your thoughts about that, that the folk who supported this team for half a century couldn't afford to go to the games.
1: Well, as you say, Tavis, this is really a discussion about where we are in our current state of late capitalism. I mean, the love for sports is happening in spite of, not because of, the corporate ownership. I mean, look at what's going on with the World Cup.
0: That's right.
1: Also, you know, the sport, soccer is the very definition of a sport of the people. I mean, that is the lowest price sport you can play, and that's why it's played all over the world by people who barely have anything at all. And the tickets to the World Cup are obscenely expensive, as the Knicks tickets were. And I guess the paradox is, and I can't explain it, is that people maintain their love of sports despite the fact that at least attending the games is economically out of reach. I don't want to go too far afield. I mean, this is going to come up very soon with the NFL TV contracts coming up, because you know the NFL is by far, at least if you go by television ratings, the most popular league in the country. But it may be that the games are starting to migrate to streaming services that you have to pay for. You know, all of us grew up watching the NFL on ABC, CBS, NBC, which is free TV. Mm-hmm. But what happens when the games are now more and more on Netflix or on Amazon, where you have to pay for it? Mm-hmm. That's a question that football has to answer, because, you know, if they are grabbing the last dollar, they'll go to the streaming services. But you have to wonder at some point whether not just attending the games, but watching the games becomes out of reach for ordinary folks. And that would be that might be a step too far, but we'll see.
0: Yeah. One final point on this, and we'll push forward here. And I want to try to weave two things together. Hopefully I can do it not so inartfully, but let me just try to weave these two things together anyway. So there's a piece out now written by James L. Edwards III with this particular headline: Jalen Brunson, NBA champion and finals MVP, is officially the greatest Knick ever. Jalen Brunson, NBA champion and finals MVP, is officially the greatest Knick ever. That's putting a whole lot on it. Put a pin in that for a second. I want to connect that to, watch what I'm doing here, because Jeffrey Toobin is a brilliant legal analyst. Watch this. I want to connect this to the former governor of California and former Chief Justice of the United States Supreme Court, Earl Warren, who said many, many years ago, I paraphrase, that he read every morning when he woke up, he read the sports pages first because it always reminded him of man's accomplishment rather than his detriment, his malaise, the other challenges that we face. But every day he read the sports pages first because it reminded him of what man was capable of, what man could do. I'm not so sure that's the case these days, given all the drama, the stuff we see in sports. But when you have this kind of spiritual experience, as some are calling it, the Knicks pulled this off. You now got people saying that Jalen Brunson is the greatest Knick ever, and they're motivated, they're inspired, they're encouraged by that. There's something there, Jeffrey. I don't know what it is, but can you weave something out of that?
1: Well, a gentleman of my age on hearing that is going to think immediately, well, what about Willis Reed and what about Walt Clyde Frazier? In the excitement of the moment, and maybe even what about Patrick Ewing, given how long he was? I mean, Frazier and Reed won two championships. Ewing sadly won none. But I think, you know, when we're talking about, you know, sports heroes, part of the fun of the whole subject is that you're never going to settle these debates. Uh-huh. But I do think the positivity of Jalen Brunson, both as a player and just the kind of human being he appears to be, is something that is important in why the city brought so much joy to the city. You know, yeah. Jalen Brunson is only 6'2". He's not a giant. He came from the Dallas Mavericks, you know, as a highly regarded player, but I don't think anyone realized he would turn into the force that he turned out to be. So I think, you know, we are riding a high in just enjoying his talent and his persona. But you know, when it comes to absolute sporting greatness, I want to reserve judgment. And I think the other thing is, you know, I think he's only 27 years old, so his story is not fully written by any means. So he may settle that debate over future years, but it's not settled for me as a Knicks fan.
0: Somebody saw a piece the other day. He was talking to some reporter, and they asked him, to Jeffrey's point, about the fact that he did play for the Dallas Mavericks. And some people now say they saw this brilliance then. I ain't going to lie, I didn't. When you play for the Mavericks, I didn't see all of this. I'm just being honest with you. But he was talking to a reporter, and the reporter asked him, what did the scouts miss about you when you coming out of college? What did they miss about you? He said, everything. It was so smooth and so subtle. What did the scouts miss? He said everything.
1: Well, and it wasn't like he was some, you know, well-kept secret. He played for Villanova, which won national championships.
0: That's
1: it wasn't
0: right.
1: Like the scouts didn't have a chance to look at how he played. Yeah. But again, you know, one of the reasons we love sports is that we see people who were underestimated.
0: That's right.
1: Turn out to be superstars.
0: That's right.
1: And you know, that is, you know, much as we love LeBron, LeBron was going to be a superstar from when he was in high school. Mm-hmm. I mean, there were no surprises about LeBron.
0: Yeah.
1: But when we have people like Jalen who come not from nowhere, but not from the expectation of a LeBron, there's a special pleasure in that.
0: Yep. And that's why I raised that Earl Warren quote, that he read the sports pages first, because it reminded him of what we are capable of. And I always resonate with that, because on any given day, so many of us are sports fans, but on any given day, the joy for me in watching sport is that I know that if I apply myself, if I discipline myself, if I work hard, if I train hard, I'm not Muhammad Ali. I'm not a pugilist. I'm not the GOAT. I'm not Jalen Brunson. I'm not Michael Jordan. I'm not Tiger Woods. I'm not whoever your favorite is in any sport. Pick them. I'm not whoever. But I know that if in the space that I occupy, in the lane that I'm running, if I apply myself, I can be pretty good at what I do every day. I was in Boston this weekend giving a talk, and I quoted Dr. King in that talk, and King put it this way: if it falls your lot in life to be a street sweeper, then you sweep the streets like Michelangelo painted pictures. You sweep the streets like Shakespeare wrote poetry. You sweep the streets like Beethoven wrote music. If it falls your lot in life to be a street sweeper, you sweep the streets so well that when you die, all of heaven will pause and say, "Here live the world's greatest street sweeper." He went on to say that each of us should do our work so well, whatever your calling, whatever your vocation, whatever your work and witness is, you ought to commit yourself to doing it so well that the dead, the living, or the unborn couldn't do it any better. That's King. That's a tall order. If you commit yourself every day to doing what you do so well that the dead, the living, or the unborn couldn't do it any better, you're going to be all right. And when you watch sports and you see these guys like Jalen Brunson do the unthinkable, the impossible, you see that determination. This guy scores 45 points. He was not going to let his team lose even in San Antonio. Then you get reminded of what you can do at your best, whatever race you are running. That's my commentary. I'm done with it. When we come forward, I want to pivot from one sport to another. We go from basketball to UFC. That's what Donald Trump was celebrating yesterday at the White House on his 80th birthday. I think there's a conversation there as well. We'll push forward to this piece that Jeffrey wrote for the New York Times. You're listening, and I'm glad about you. Jeffrey Toobin on Tavis Smiley.
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0: It's the best of the dramatics. All 3 hours of Tabby Smiley today, as curated by Dr. Cornel West, who will be joining us top of the second hour today. But he and Miles are doing the turntables. I'm doing the conversations. Glad to have you with us. And I'm delighted to have Jeffrey Toobin here. I was just saying, Dr. West, during that break, I did not see Jeffrey Toobin going that direction. I did not know. That's what I love about doing this show every day. It's always a tab is on a tightrope. Let's put it that way. But I never know where the guests are going to go. And I say to my team all the time here as we celebrate our fifth anniversary this week of my home station in L.A., KBLA. We are excited about being 5 years old this Friday. But I've done a lot of teaching and training over the years. And I tell people what makes a great conversation is what I call generous listening. Charitable listening. The more generously, the more charitably you listen, the better the conversation will be. If you think you're leading it, you're doing it the wrong way. As the interlocutor, you're never leading the conversation. If you're doing it the right way, you're following. So Jeffrey leaned in. I just followed Jeffrey Toobin. I had no idea he was going to go that direction in that first half hour. What a rich dialogue that was. Everybody's talking about it, but not in the way that Jeffrey Toobin leaned in. And so I'm grateful for Jeffrey kicking us off in that way. Let me pivot now, Jeffrey, from the NBA to UFC. Donald Trump yesterday had his 80th birthday party. We all know the UFC event that went down last night. What's fascinating, and I've been seeing a lot of pieces about this, is that he's leaning in to that particular sport, which has the backing of obviously of a lot of young men, specifically a lot of young white men. That was once his base. That base seems to be waning. We can go to Joe Rogan's comments about a number of things, etc. But all that said, again, take it as you will. What did you make of Donald Trump with this UFC event on the White House lawn last night, and how are we processing that Donald Trump himself, for all his bashing of Joe Biden, Donald Trump himself has now achieved the age of 80?
1: Well, I do think the putting this enormous thing, this claw on the White House grounds, was something that was very much designed to appeal to young white men. UFC is a sport that appeals, I think, almost exclusively to young white men. And so this was a political act. And there's nothing wrong inherently with political acts when you're a politician like Donald Trump is. But I got to say, the thing that stuck with me, and I don't want to repeat it, but, you know, there was a really disgusting slur uttered at Michelle Obama, completely out of the blue, completely unnecessary, completely vulgar and horrible, that, you know, went unremarked upon by everyone who was participating in that event. And I think, you know, that kind of ugliness is something that, you know, Donald Trump has brought to American politics. I don't think I'm naive about, you know, how gentle politics has been. But if you look at how President Trump has talked about, particularly President Obama, and, you know, whom he never fails to call Barack Hussein Obama, is a level of ugliness that I think, you know, I don't know if we're ever going to go back from that.

0: But that was something that really jumped out at me, what happened last night.
1: I'm looking at comments right now on our social media platforms, Jeffrey, and somebody says, Tavis, with all due respect to Jeffrey Toobin, it's not just a slur. It's a right-wing conspiracy theory. Any comment on that?
0: Well, I think, you know, the I guess it's certainly both. But
1: right.
0: But I think that just underlined the political nature of this event. This
1: right.
0: was not hosting, like, you know, presidents have traditionally welcomed the U.S. Olympic team to the White House. That, I think, is something close to a non political event. Even hosting the U.S. World Cup soccer team would not be. You know, UFC is different from those. UFC is a niche sport. It's a big niche, but it's a niche sport. And if you look at how this was done, and also I remember, you know, the president's corruption plays a part in all of this. You know, he is a stockholder. He bought stock in UFC
1: mm-hmm.
0: Before he welcomed them to the White House. So, you know, he and his family was making money off this event as well as trying to score political points. But that's how he's operated his whole life. And it's worked out pretty well for him since he's in his second term as president. But, you know, for those of us who are on the outside, it does seem worth pointing it out.
1: Yep. I respect the fact that Jeffrey didn't mention what this fighter said. I am going to mention it because I want the audience to make sure. I want to make sure the audience rather knows what we're talking about here. And people start scrambling like, what did I miss? What was said? I heard Jeffrey make a reference, but I don't know what Jeffrey was talking about. So I want to make sure we're all on the same page. And very quickly, at this UFC Freedom 250, they called it, at the White House last night on Trump's 80th birthday, heavyweight fighter Josh Hokit said after winning his match at the White House, Michelle Obama is a man. That's the vulgar comment that Jeffrey Toobin was referencing, that Michelle Obama.
0: Well, that comment didn't come out of the blue. That has been
1: That's right.
0: A crazy right wing talking point for years.
1: That's right.
0: And this fighter knew his audience, and he knew his audience would not react as any decent person would,
1: yeah.
0: which would be to be appalled. He knew this would be greeted warmly. And, you know, Joe Rogan, who was in the ring with him at this time, didn't say anything. No one
1: yeah.
0: said anything about it, as far as I'm aware.
1: Yeah.
0: And so I think it was vulgar, but it also had political content as
1: yeah.
0: well.
1: The minute I saw it very quickly, Jeffrey, you know, my mind just traveled swiftly to that John McCain moment. You know where I'm going. There's just nobody in that party these days who has the moral compass to do something like this. But you recall John McCain on the campaign trail, and this woman says Obama wasn't born here. She leans in, and John McCain says, "No, ma'am, no, ma'am, no, ma'am, no, ma'am." John McCain wasn't having it in that moment. What everyone thinks of John McCain in that moment, he was not going to let somebody make a comment like that about Barack Obama and get away with it in one of his town halls. To your point, this comment is made last night, Michelle Obama's a man, and nobody, Joe Rogan, Donald Trump, nobody in that space last night at the White House did anything to push back on that. You recall that John McCain moment.
0: I recall specifically what McCain said. He didn't just correct the speaker in general. He said Barack Obama is a good Christian man.
1: Mm-hmm.
0: And remember, this was at a time still when he was being described as a Muslim. Not that there's anything wrong with being a Muslim. Barack Obama just doesn't happen to be one.
1: Mm-hmm.
0: But he also went out of his way to correct that misimpression. Where I thought you were going when you mentioned John McCain, I thought you were going to talk about when Donald Trump, in his first campaign for president, and McCain's name came up, he said, well, he was taken prisoner.
1: Mm-hmm.
0: I like people who weren't taken prisoner.
1: That's right. I mean,
0: for a draft dodger to demean the service of John McCain was in keeping and an early signal of the kind of ugliness
1: yeah.
0: He would bring to American politics. And the comment last night, even though he didn't make it, was very much related to that.
1: Yep. Our guest is Jeffrey Toobin. When we come forward, we'll go straightway into his piece, Trump Just Pardoned Himself and His Family Forever. 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
1: Tavis Smiley, Jeffrey Toobin. Jeffrey, my time is getting tight. Take me inside this piece. I read it. Take the audience inside this piece. I used the word nuance a couple times. You may choose a different word, but I found it fascinating when you laid out what really happened while we were focused on the slush fund being walked back. And Trump ain't really done that. Blanche did. Trump hasn't. But the piece is called Trump Just Pardoned Himself and His Family Forever. Take it away, Jeffrey Toobin.
0: As you remember, what the basis of all, of this whole controversy is that Trump, as an individual, sued the Internal Revenue Service about a tax dispute he's having. Now, the lawsuit in and of itself was absurd because he was, in effect, both the plaintiff and the defendant because he's in charge of the Treasury Department, which is in charge of the Internal Revenue Service. So he took advantage of his status of essentially being in charge of this lawsuit to agree to a so-called settlement. And the settlement had two parts. The first part was the establishment of the slush fund. And you've talked about it. It appears to be on its way to being dead, although I don't think anyone thinks it's dead for sure. Mm-hmm. But that was one part of the settlement. The other part of the settlement, which got less attention, which was the subject of the of my story in the New York Times, is the so-called settlement of his dispute with the Internal Revenue Service. And that it wasn't just a settlement of the lawsuit. It was a promise on behalf of the entire U.S. government that Donald Trump's decision about how much he owed in taxes would be unreviewable and entirely up to him. And the government would never dispute how much he owed in taxes or whether he intentionally avoided paying taxes, which is, of course, a criminal violation. Mm-hmm. This is something that was, as far as I'm aware, completely unprecedented, but also revealing of the way Donald Trump is using the machinery of government to benefit himself and his family.
1: Sure.
0: One more point,
1: please.
0: Is that though the $1.8 billion slush fund is dead for now, there has been no sense in which the government has backed down from this grant of immunity, this essential pardon to Trump and his family himself. So that's still intact and presumably will be indefinitely.
1: When we come forward in our remaining moments with Jeffrey Toobin, I want to ask him whether or not any of this surprises us or ought to surprise us, given what SCOTUS, the Supreme Court, had to say about the immunity, the broad immunity that they granted Donald Trump. I love reading Jeffrey's piece, and again, he breaks it down in terms of what this really means and the way in which that with this deal, as it were, he has pardoned himself and his family forever. Retrospectively, prospectively, he's pardoned in either direction. He is pardoned forever. But should we be surprised by this, given, again, the broad immunity that he was granted by the U.S. Supreme Court? That question for Jeffrey Toobin when we come forward in our remaining moments with him on Tavis Smiley.
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18: If you owe back taxes, listen carefully to rule number one. Never go up against the IRS alone. They're cracking down, freezing bank accounts, garnishing paychecks, canceling passports. 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
1: Tavis Smiley and Jeffrey Toobin. Jeffrey said, were you surprised? Should we be surprised given what Trump has done, pardoning himself and his family forever in light of that broad immunity that SCOTUS gave him?
0: Well, Tavis, you know, the four words I have just worn out when it comes to Donald Trump over these past years is shocking but not surprising. Mm-hmm. Yes, it's shocking, but it's not surprising in light of how he has run his presidency and run his life. And the Supreme Court has been his handmaiden throughout much of that. Certainly the low point, at least in this part, was the decision in Trump v. United States, which essentially put everything he did officially as president off limits for criminal prosecution. But that kind of impunity has led him to push how far he can go in granting himself the privileges of government.
1: Yeah.
0: And that was the alleged settlement of this lawsuit was just one part of a much bigger, sadder story.
1: Let me close where we began. We started this hour with that clip of Raphael Warnock talking to the New York Times, where Jeffrey's contributing writer, about the way he views the Supreme Court on voting rights. He used the word assault. He used the word violence. He used the word offense. What does Jeffrey Toobin think about this Calais decision and others have come since with regard to the gutting of the voting rights as we know them?
0: Well, I don't think we've even begun to understand the magnitude of what's happened because, you know, the Voting Rights Act is and was the most important civil rights act in the history of this country. It's not just that a bunch of members of Congress, African-American members of Congress, are going to be districted, you know, are going to have the district lines drawn so they can't win re-election. It's going to be state legislatures. It's going to be judges, all of whom will have their seats drawn in such a way that white people will win these seats and black people won't. Mm. And the change in the nature of our government is really something that we're going to be shocked to see. But that's what the Calais decision means. And it's something that we need to think about for a long time.
1: He is the Jalen Brunson of legal analysis. He is Jeffrey Toobin. I thought you meant.
0: I am humbled by even to be mentioned in the same sentence.
1: I always...
0: Brother Cornell is the Jalen Brunson of his world. I'm just a working journalist. So you give my best to Brother Cornell.
6: You are a brilliant brother of force for good, and has been consistent in keeping track of what it means to be a lawyer concerned with working class and poor folk, even as that Harvard education still helps sustain you, my brother.
1: That's true. We go from Jeffrey Toobin to the voice you just heard, Cornel West, in just a second. I've been sitting here watching Dr. West just gyrate in his chair, turning around, twisting head up in the sky. He has his own thoughts about the Knicks, given that he's a Californian, born in Tulsa, raised in California, left California to go to Harvard, where Jeffrey Toobin, of course, also went to school. But Doc goes to Harvard. He's been on the East Coast most of his life, so he lives in New York, so he's got his own thoughts about the Knicks. I suspect he has his thoughts as well about that vulgar comment made about Michelle Obama at the White House last night.
6: Lord,
1: so, Jeffrey Toobin, for now, I thank you, sir. Enjoy the rest of your day, my friend.
0: Cheers.
1: Thank you, Jeffrey.
6: Love you, bro.
1: Up next, Cornel West on Tavis Smiley.
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0: It's the best of the dramatics, all 3 hours of this program today, as curated by the background singer you hear, Cornel West. he's the one who's digging into their massive catalog and bringing you the best of the dramatics all 3 hours today. While that rides, Miles, I want to read for Doc this comment that came last week after you left. I love how they send these things when you leave the building, right? And so I played Sarah Vaughan for 3 hours the other day.
1: Yeah.
0: And after a while I was playing Sarah Vaughan for all 3 hours, I got this message from one of our listeners, S. Johns 24, who said the following: Tavis clearly takes all of his cues from Cornel West. There is music from the 90s too, and the 21st century too. Let me repeat that. Tavis clearly takes all of his cues from Cornel West. There's music from the 90s too, and the 21st century too. That's the response I got when I played Sarah Vaughan. They ain't say nothing to you, but they're going to say something to me about what I was doing, right? So you and I are not above critique, but how would you respond? I had my own response the other day, and I said, I get that, but I got my own commentary. I'm not going to go there. But how would you respond to S. Johns 24 that I take all my cues from you, that there is music from the 90s and the 21st century, Tavis?
1: Ooh, S. Johns is absolutely right. I've been misleading Tavis for 40 years. I love my brother, and he loves me. And I've been giving him cues and signs and signals that sometimes he picks up on and ends up in the wilderness. But there's certainly been music in the 90s, though, brother. We go at Atlantic Star, Midnight Stars, host of giants. Of course, I think one of the greatest of all time in that period is Gerald LaVert. We're going to get to that. But I also want to remind Johns that after Shakespeare, there was Keats, but Keats wasn't Shakespeare.
0: Mm.
1: But after Shakespeare, there was Thomas Harding. After Shakespeare, there was D.H. Lawrence. After Shakespeare, there was a whole host of English poets, but none of them were Shakespeare.
0: Mm.
1: And after Sarah Vaughan, none of them are the divine one, Sassy Sarah. Just like after Louis Armstrong, there's Wynton Marcellus. We love Wynton. Wynton's a genius, but he knows he ain't no Louis Armstrong. He understands what it is to have the highest, highest levels of genius and excellence operating, even as he himself has his own kind of genius and his own kind of excellence. So yes, we're going to get to the 90s and the 21st century too. Oh, indeed. We were just with Lettucey just the other day.
0: That's
1: Lettucey,
0: right?
1: Is a giant. Right. Yeah. Oh, there ain't no doubt about that. We ain't even talking about Kindred yet.
0: Yeah.
1: That's another genius right there. So yeah, it's true. It's true. We got to broaden it out.
0: Yeah.
1: Absolutely.
0: Your suggestion that Kendrick and Lettucey and others are geniuses in their own right, indeed they are. I hear that, but am I also hearing that you believe that the best, this is June, Black Music Month, am I also hearing that you believe that the best of our music tradition is behind us?
1: Oh, no doubt about
0: okay.
1: that. No
0: wow.
1: doubt about
0: you believe that.
1: Oh, it's just a fact, though, brother.
0: Okay.
1: Oh, yeah. I mean, we know it's no Curtis Mayfield. There's no Aretha Franklin. There's no Lee Armstrong. There's no Sonny Rollins. There's no John Coltrane. There's no Dinah Washington. There's no Ella Fitzgerald. And those who are artists would be the first ones to tell you.
0: So
1: Kendrick knows that he's not Tupac.
0: So those, two things are true at the same time.
1: At the same time.
0: That Kendrick is a genius.
1: That's right.
0: Others are geniuses in their own right.
1: That's right.
0: But the best of our tradition, musically, is behind us.
1: Oh, yes.
0: Wow.
1: Yeah, yeah. The grandest
0: mm-hmm.
1: ones. The greatest exemplars of genius, the highest standards of creativity are dead.
0: Now, mm-hmm.
1: now, their legacy lives. And, of course, we don't know what's coming.
0: Yeah.
1: You know, we don't know what's coming. It's like people talking about Jalen as a Michael Jordan. Get off the crack pipe.
0: Yeah,
1: you know,
0: we going there.
1: You know, Brunson is a magnificent athlete. He's made a major contribution. And his brother Miles says it's a David versus Goliath, but he ain't no Michael Jordan. So we got to keep things in context here and understand the weight and the gravitas of the past where so much of the genius and the talent has actually been manifested.
0: Since you referenced Miles, we come forward. We're going to let Miles get some of this conversation.
1: Oh, yeah.
0: some of this smiling West. So we were talking earlier in the first hour with Jeffrey Toobin about this article out today. Jalen Brunson, NBA champion, finals MVP, is officially the greatest Knick ever. It's a generational squabble up. We go get a part of it, a piece of it when we come forward. We're celebrating the best of the dramatics all 3 hours today, courtesy of Dr. Cornel West. When we come forward, we'll talk about the Knicks. We'll talk about that vulgar comment about Michelle Obama at the White House last night that nobody responded to, and a great deal more. Always honored to have Dr. Cornel West in studio on Tavis Smile.